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2: BBC News with Moira Alderson. Hundreds of people are missing after a devastating flash flood in northern Nepal, while the Chinese authorities are reporting massive casualties across the border in Tibet. 22 people are confirmed to have died. At least 14 newborn babies have died in a fire at a hospital maternity ward in the Pakistani capital of Islamabad. The blaze started in an air conditioning unit at the Institute of Medical Sciences, one of Pakistan's main state-run hospitals. A French court has for the first time recognised breast cancer as an occupational risk for airline cabin crew. It found that 2 decades of regular night shifts and exposure to passive smoking had contributed to a former flight attendant's condition. Oil prices have continued to fall amid hopes that the Strait of Hormuz could reopen. Crude oil is at well below $90 a barrel as talks resume in the Middle East on how to manage traffic through the strategic waterway. Russian officials say Ukrainian drone attack has destroyed another warehouse run by its biggest online retailer, Wildberries. Russian strikes on Chernihiv, north of Kyiv, are reported to have killed 2 people. The World Health Organization is calling for a 6-month truce in Eastern Democratic Republic of Congo to help contain the Ebola outbreak there. The Africa Regional Director says insecurity has disrupted supply distribution and even forced partners to pull staff from high-risk areas. Organisers of next month's Asian Games in Japan are reportedly looking to reduce the number of participants. Registrations for athletes and officials have exceeded the expected figure of 15,000. BBC News.
1: 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Grey coverage, vibrant colour, natural finish. All in just 5 minutes. Henna Speedy Easy Hair Colour. Made in Italy. Talk 100.3. The day's agenda for the Emirates.
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4: 7:02 on the clock and a very, very good morning to you. Welcome once again to Daybreak with me, Muriel Deesa, only on Talk 100.3, part of the Fun Asia Network. Quickly, let's tell you what does the weather forecast look like. 34 degrees Celsius, at least on my dial, 60% humidity and winds blowing at about 8 kilometers per hour. Absolutely. Now it's time to welcome you once again onto the show. There is so much in news to talk to you about. Dubai announces free public parking for tomorrow. What is it all about? We'll tell you. I'm sure you know this, but still, it is my job and hence I will oblige that. Apple announces September 9th at the date for next iPhone launch event. Now, all you iPhone fans, this one is going to be a big one indeed. A lot in store where that is concerned. UAE finally to cancel homework for KG to grade 2 students in public schools. Also no slowdown in Al Maktoum airport construction despite whatever has been happening, and this is according to Dubai Airport's chief. We'll talk to you about Trump pauses US visa appointments applicants worldwide. More on that coming up. UAE, in the UAE, documents attestation, how do you get a certificate and documents attested. We'll also tell you the basics where that is concerned. We'll also tell you that over 1,500 teaching jobs. Now, why UAE remains a global hub for teachers? More on that lined up quite next. UAE announces 6 major changes for 2026 to 2027 school year. Some big news coming in. We already told you about one, but a lot more in that place. Screen times. Now, can less screen times improve grades in the UAE? And this is according to a study. We'll get into that story. UAE sets new tax reporting rules for multinational companies. All you MNCs, you've got to listen up really carefully. UAE school bus stop sign rules when motorists must stop and the fines for violation. Also, rain has hit a few parts of Alain and Shauka as NCM issues convective cloud alert. If you didn't know about that, it's time to get into that as well. Air France resumes Dubai flights after 6-month disruption. Riyadh services also return. All right, all of that has been lined up for you. But right now, it is only fair that, you know, we welcome you aboard. We have 4841. A very good morning to you too. Also, this one is coming in from Ismail Baloch, Padma Bhushal. And this is from Almaya. Welcome to the show. Nusha and Tahir are regulars. A very good morning to the two of you. Sajjad, beautiful morning, he says to you. And happiness is not about getting all we want. It's more about enjoying all we have. Praying that you will have a great day. Keep safe and God bless. So sweet, Sajjad. Wish you the very, very same. Also, Ravi Kumar is saying today's weather is about 31 degrees Celsius. Clear. You have yourself a wonderful day. You too, Ravi. Fun Bhushal, a very good morning. Yusuf Hamdan and Afreen, a very good morning. Good morning going out to you in there. It's at about 32 degrees Celsius. Afzar Ali, a very, very good morning. Harsh, our rock star, good morning and have a wonderful Thursday to you and all the listeners. Good morning from Bina and Prashant from Mumbai. Well, you know, if you are, you'd rather have been traveling to Mumbai, do let me know what the weather over there is like. Good morning, Muriel. Have a nice day. This is from Murtaza. Well, to you too as well. And to all the ones that have been messaging us, you know, time and over again, whether it is via Instagram or via the 0586861003 number, we are here to assist you. So there's any sort of news that you feel you do not get a thorough download on, don't you worry. We've, you know, got your back. So just message us. We'll try and reiterate it as soon as possible. Now, some things that I love, you know, are art. Now, I'm not too sure whether you know about this, but yes, I do. And all of this, whatever happens within the region, really sticks with me. A very good morning to you and welcome once again to the show. And like I was telling you, I love platforms that reflect a growing creative energy across GCC, particularly in the UAE and Saudi Arabia, where investments in arts, music and cultural expression is on the rise. Now, I came across Home Center Collective. This was born from this cultural moment designed to be an ongoing space where authenticity, art and community can meet. And, you know, it is live in store. So it was really, really cool. If you didn't know about that, absolutely a supporter of art. If you have heard of this artist, Arkam Al-Abri, he is known for blending old school soul and contemporary neo soul. Really nice. And they have this free entry as part of the Home Center Collective. And that's what I absolutely love, right? I mean, yes, can you take a part in it? Absolutely. They would accept a lot of artist proposals. And that's what I've been reading in the media as well, and collaborations. Just in case you want to go and take a read, you should be doing that, because the platform looks into rolling out new performances, formats across UAE, Saudi Arabia. Imagine sitting and reliving the old school memories. Really will do you good. So that's something I thought I'll help you out with, because we are moving slowly and closely into an entire new world where artists require a space to, you know, to express, and where we require a space to express. And hence, I thought I'll help you out with this, because I thought it was brilliant. And if you've not heard him, please go and take a listen to. He sounds amazing, amazing, the least to say so. Right now, it is also time to get into more conversations as to how Trump administration pauses U.S. visa appointments. More on that lined up right next. All you have to do right now is just hold on to your radio sets. We'll be back to share more news. Don't you go anywhere.

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2: A very good morning and welcome once again to Daybreak with me, Muriel Deesa, only on Talk 100.3, part of the Fun Asia Network. Yes, some big news coming in. Trump administration pauses U.S. visa appointments for applicants worldwide. Now, we'll get into the explanation as to what really has been happening. But right now, U.S. President Donald Trump's administration has issued a pause on visa appointments for applicants around the world during an ongoing immigration crackdown by the American government and the Republican leader's second term in the White House. Now, a U.S. State Department spokesperson said on Tuesday that it launched a global training initiative at all U.S. embassies and consulates worldwide and that appointments for visa services will be adjusted to accommodate the training. Now, Trump has pursued an aggressive deportation drive and immigration crackdown that includes revocations of visas, green cards and rejection of applications over a range of reasons like the political opinions and anything protest related as well. Now, he says that the crackdown aims to improve domestic security. The crackdown has faced some legal setbacks. A U.S. judge on Friday struck down the policy suspending the issuance of immigrant visas to applicants from 75 countries, saying that the policy exceeded Secretary of State Marco's statutory authority. Now, the pause on visa appointments was reported earlier by the Financial Times, which said immigrant visa applicants with scheduled interviews at U.S. embassies and consulates have received emails that their appointments were being rescheduled and that they would receive future notice of a new date. Trump's administration crackdown has been widely condemned, a lot by groups as being, as kind of towing the line over here. But we wanted to get more into conversations, right? That was not really helping. That news, I needed to further up on that news. Now, let's tell you exactly what has been happening. U.S. embassies and consulates globally have stopped holding current immigrant visa interviews and are rescheduling them for later dates. Consular workers are taking part in mandatory training programs led by the U.S. Department of State. The training focuses heavily on the public charge rule. Officers are learning how to better screen out applicants who might rely on U.S. government public assistance or welfare benefits. Now, broader context, this global pause is part of President Donald Trump's wider effort to tighten both legal and illegal immigration during his second term. People who already booked their interviews are receiving emails saying that their appointments are cancelled and that new dates will be provided later. Now, the pause specifically targets immigrant visas, those moving to the U.S. permanently, rather than every single temporary tourist or business travel visa. But again, I wanted to know, how will it impact everyone? Now, this global visa pause and broader crackdown will impact different groups of people in very specific ways, ranging from families trying to reunite to global businesses and travelers. And the primary impact across major groups include families and immigrant applicants. Now, there's going to be indefinite delays. Now, anyone currently applying for a green card or permanent residency from outside the U.S. will face a backlog. Scheduled interviews are being wiped off calendars with no clear dates for when they can be rebooked. Now, once interviews resume, it will be much harder to pass. Officers will scrutinize your age, your health, your language, skills and wealth to ensure applicants will not use public welfare. Many applicants who have already paid for expensive medical exams and documents may have to repay those costs if their paperwork expires during the delay. All right, now what about for you, for high-skilled workers and businesses? Let's talk to you about the H-1B disruption. Now, while the training pause directly targets immigrant visas, the administration is, tightening rules for temporary worker visas, like the H-1B visa. The government is moving to make a massive fee of over $103,000 $1,000 on new H-1B visas permanent. This makes hiring international talent incredibly expensive for companies. U.S. businesses will struggle to bring in global tech, science and engineering workers on time, causing project delays. Now, what about for international students and tourists? Surpass administrative pause have caused visa approvals to plummet. For example, a similar training pause on student visas led to a 36% drop in student visas awarded. Even though temporary tourists, that is the B1, B2 and student F1 visas, are not the main target of the specific training pause, the overall shutdown creates a massive administration bottleneck. In so many places, tourist visa appointments are already backed up. Now for the travel and legal system, right? So travelers globally should expect longer wait times, deeper social media background checks and higher scrutiny at border entries, where there are a lot of other things as well that is in place. Now if you are currently waiting for a US visa interview or you are looking at a business employment perspective, let us know your situation. We'll be more than happy to help you with this. Do let us know right now. Now we are here to assist you. Please do not hold back, or if you know of friends and families who are looking to get a little bit of nod where this is concerned, reach us out quickly on 0586861003. Right now, besides this, we're also talking to you about several other things, not just about the US visa, but also about Air France resuming Dubai flights. Now, if you have heard the news, yes, you've heard. We know that flights are resuming. We know that, people are coming back from vacation too. So a lot of traffic in and around Dubai airports as well. But more on this news. A very good morning and welcome once again to Daybreak with me, Muriel Disa. Talking to you about Air France resuming Dubai flights after 6 months disruption. Riyadh services also are returning. Now, Air France has resumed flights to Dubai after months of disruption and repeated cancellations due to the regional tensions, with services to the UAE and Riyadh that are returning. Now, the French national carrier had suspended its Dubai and Riyadh operations amid the security situation and restrictions affecting some regional airspaces. It said flights to Dubai and Riyadh would resume on the 26th of August, while services to Beirut remain suspended until the 1st of September. Now, the airline said it is monitoring the situation in the Near and Middle East in real time. Now, Dubai returns. Let's talk to you about that. So Air France's website shows flight AF0655 from Dubai to Paris, scheduled to depart Dubai at 12:40 a.m. on the 27th of August, has reached out to Air France. The return of the French carrier comes as Dubai airports report a steady recovery in international airline capacity and passenger demand. Now, Paul Griffiths, CEO of Dubai Airports, also confirmed Air France had already returned to the Dubai markets, saying that Air France has already started back, which is good. And their loads are extremely strong as well. And this is what he said to the media on Wednesday on the sidelines of a media roundtable where Dubai's H1 passenger numbers were discussed. Now, the comments come as Dubai works towards restoring its full airline network following months of disruption. But what about Riyadh flights? Now, Air France has also resumed services involving Riyadh with flights including SV0596, SV0552, SV0592 operating between Riyadh and Dubai. Now, the airline had previously extended the suspension of flights to and from Riyadh until the 25th of August, with services departing Riyadh resuming from August 26th. Now, for Beirut, however, the suspension has been extended until the 1st of September 2026 inclusive. Air France said it is informing affected customers individually. More airlines, now Griffiths, Paul Griffiths, that is, of Dubai Airports, also revealed that Dubai Airports is in advanced talks with several major international carriers that have not previously operated at DXB, which is Dubai International Airports, although he declined to identify them. Now, the Dubai Airport's chief said that the return of capacity would be supported by the arrival of new generation aircraft capable of opening up more routes. He also pointed to a long-range narrow-body aircraft such as the Airbus A321XLR as a potential game-changer for Dubai's future network. Now, the economics of the aircraft could make it viable for airlines to operate to smaller cities that may not generate enough demand to support a larger wide-body aircraft. So Griffiths said that Dubai Central, we're talking about World Central's eventual development, could allow Dubai to serve maybe 600 cities directly, roughly three times its current reach by opening up smaller markets that were previously commercially unattractive. Now, strongest source markets, so India, Saudi Arabia and UK remain Dubai's strongest source markets, and that's according to Paul Griffiths. The ranking has remained broadly consistent over the years, while Saudi Arabia has been growing, particularly following the launch of Riyadh Air Services. Now, things are going to be on a fairly steady upward trajectory for the next few months. He also expressed hope that traffic growth in 2027 would be similar to what they were in previous years. So let's also talk to you about the 50-50 tariff split. Now, Griffiths also said that the expected shift in Dubai's passenger mix following the conflict has not materialized as much as anticipated. He had expected a larger proportion of passengers to use Dubai primarily as a transit hub rather than traveling to and from the city itself. Now, he says, I rather thought that would happen is post the conflict, we would see a rebalance. But I've been pleasantly surprised. The balance between people coming to and from the city and those in transit to other cities remains exactly 50-50%. Now, he said that the figures suggest that while tourism numbers may have been somewhat lower, millions of people are still travelling to and from Dubai, with the overall balance between point-to-point and transfer passengers remaining broadly unchanged. Here you go. That's the information we thought we'd help you out with. If you didn't quite have a doubt download where this was concerned, not a problem. Now you do. So you know that the airlines are resuming slowly and steadily, and that certainly is a great news for the tourism sector. We're going to get into more conversations. All you have to do, quite literally, is stay tuned. We'll be back to share more news. Don't you go anywhere.
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2: All right, let's get into the US market and tell you what really has been happening. Dow Jones seeing a bit of a dip at 0.21%. S&P 500 still seeing a dip at about 0.02%. Also, NASDAQ seeing a dip at about 0.08%. Russell seeing a dip at 0.14%. Wix seeing a dip at about 1.55%.
0: 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Traffic.
2: Now, where's the traffic out on the roads of the UAE? Well, if you are already in it, then there's nothing much I can tell you. But if you are, just about gotten into your cars, an E11, very slow moving traffic. In fact, another accident. The moment you get past Sahara Center, very, very slow moving. Waterfront Market as well is seeing slow moving traffic. Around Al Nada Park, Sharjah, slow moving traffic. E311 traffic has come to a standstill. City Center, Al Zaya, about two accidents and a couple of, one accident and very slow moving the entire stretch all the way towards Etihad Mall. In fact, all the way past Mirdif City Centre is what you're going to get in traffic. And incoming traffic coming in from Gisez, that is D95. Incoming traffic coming from D93, Althwar. Yes, very, very sticky situation. Also, after that, it looks to be green and clear unless and until you get past Dubai Sports City. And then there's another accident over there. JVT as well, very, very slow moving as we speak. Traffic is also slowing down Nasma Central Park. Now, if you're just about joining us in, then yes, please watch out out for the roads in the UAE, E611. You don't want to get yourself stuck up on a route that you haven't really mapped out before. Traffic is slowing down, E11 as well, all the way from Wafi towards World Trade Center. There's an accident. In fact, it's slowing down towards Dubai Frame, but if you're coming in towards from IA Universe straight up towards World Trade Center, there is an accident. And D73 as well, traffic is slowing down all the way from Jumeirah Mosque, Satwa exit towards World Trade Center, the roundabout. What I suggest you is quite literally keep your eyes on the roads, ears on me.
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2: 7:24 on the clock, a very, very good morning to you. And yes, we are talking to you about things that make a whole lot of difference. Also, we will be taking you through the day's agenda, talking to you about several other things. Another thing that, it's not a very morning news, but certainly a news that most of us need to hear. Now, an 8-year-old boy died after suffering an electric shock when he came into contact with a water cooler near a park in a lane. Well, his family has been left devastated, and the only thing we can say is prayers going out to the family. This was in a tragedy that has left his family, school and community in mourning, and renewed concerns about electricity safety. So, an expatriate child had spent the day preparing for the start of new school year. Family members said he had packed a school bag, arranged his stationery, and was planning to go shopping for a school sports uniform. However, the excitement of the upcoming academic year turned to a heartbreak when the child went out to play with his older brother and friends in a park near the family's home. According to his father, the family was alerted when the brother rushed back home in a state of panic. The family immediately rushed to the scene and found that the child was unconscious. He was taken by ambulance to the hospital, but the doctors later confirmed that he was no more. Now, recounting the moments leading up to the incident, the 9-year-old's older brother said that one of the children approached a water cooler located outside a nearby house, a cooler the children had frequently used to drink water. Now, he suddenly fell to the ground after touching it and thought it might have been a prank and went closer to check on him. But said that he felt an electric current when he touched the other child and quickly pulled his hand away. Moments later, they came into contact with the cooler and collapsed. So the incident has triggered warnings about the risk posed by faulty or improperly maintained electrical appliances, particularly in areas frequented by children. Meanwhile, grief has spread through Walid's school, where teachers, administrators and staff pay tribute to the young student, describing him as polite, kind-hearted and well-liked among his classmates. Oh, and what a day. I mean, what a story this is, really. I mean, breaks my heart, really, really breaks my heart. So school officials expressed their condolences, praying for strength and comfort for his parents and siblings as they come to terms with the devastating loss, really. Oh gosh, it can't get, any worse than this. But nonetheless, I think it's also, a note to us parents as well to be a little bit more vigilant when our children go out to play. On that note, we've got to get into more conversation. So what we'll do quite literally is we'll get into that and, we'll come back to share more news. Don't you go anywhere. If you're a parent, if you're sitting and you're feeling extremely sad, I am too, and it is heartbreaking, whose fault it is and why did things happen, I don't think is the right time to question, but the least we can do is be vigilant. Know where your children are going. Be around them. You can't be around them 24/7, but at least when they're outdoors that you know is beyond your control, try and have people around them at least to monitor, especially if they are young. We're going to get into the sports update. We'll come back to share more news. A very good morning.

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1: BBC News with Moira Alderson. Hundreds of people are missing after a devastating flash flood in northern Nepal, while the Chinese authorities are reporting massive casualties across the border in Tibet. 22 people are confirmed to have died. At least 14 newborn babies have died in a fire at a hospital maternity ward in the Pakistani capital of Islamabad. The blaze started in an air conditioning unit at the Institute of Medical Sciences, one of Pakistan's main state-run hospitals. A French court has for the first time recognised breast cancer as an occupational risk for airline cabin crew. It found that two decades of regular night shifts and exposure to passive smoking had contributed to a former flight attendant's condition. Oil prices have continued to fall amid hopes that the Strait of Hormuz could reopen. Crude oil is at well below $90 a barrel as talks resume in the Middle East on how to manage traffic through the strategic waterway. Russian officials say Ukrainian drone attack has destroyed another warehouse run by its biggest online retailer, Wildberries. Russian strikes on Chernihiv, north of Kyiv, are reported to have killed two people. The World Health Organization is calling for a six-month truce in Eastern Democratic Republic of Congo to help contain the Ebola outbreak there. The Africa Regional Director says insecurity has disrupted supply distribution and even forced partners to pull staff from high-risk areas. Organisers of next month's Asian Games in Japan are reportedly looking to reduce the number of participants. Registrations for athletes and officials have exceeded the expected figure of 15,000. BBC News.
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2: From the sports desk, this is Muriel Deesa. In football, new signing Savio marked his Tottenham debut with a goal off the substitutes bench as Spurs hammered Charlton Athletic to book a Carabao Cup third round tie at Liverpool. The Brazil winger signed from Manchester City for an initial £75 million was given a standing ovation when he came on the 71st minute with Spurs leading 3-0. He made it 4-0 11 minutes after coming on after dancing past a couple of players before finding the net from the edge of the box. Savio, who celebrated by lifting a corner flag in the air, was also heavily involved when Ben Davis scored Spurs' fifth in the 85th minute as the host, who have spent £300 million plus in the summer transfer window, puts last Saturday's dismissal defeat by Brentford behind them. In tennis, Britain's Jacob Fernley, Toby Samuel, Harry Wendelken and Harriet Dart stand one win away from a place in the US Open main draw after coming through the second round qualifying matches in New York. Jacob showed great resilience in battling to a three-set victory over Frenchman Luka Pavlovic, which set up a meeting with Austria's Juric. The 25-year-old world number 100 recovered from a break of serve down to take the opening set and held his nerve in the decider after his opponent levelled the match to clinch a 6-4, 6-7, 4-7, 6-4 win. In Formula One, Red Bull have again been found to have the most powerful engine in Formula One in the latest rankings by governing body the FIA. The decision, which mirrors the first set of findings 3 months ago, will come as a disappointment to the team, who had been hoping to be allowed the possibility to upgrade their engine. The process has been introduced this year as part of the regulations governing the new hybrid engine regulations, with the aim of allowing manufacturers who have a deficit a chance to catch up. The FIA's mechanism has been agreed with all the power unit manufacturers, but is nonetheless controversial because Mercedes are widely believed to have the best overall engine performance. In cricket, the 2026 Women's T20 Asia Cup will be held in Dubai for the first time. With 8 teams set to compete, Sri Lanka will look to retain the title they won in 2024, while favourites India will aim to reclaim the trophy in a competition that also includes Pakistan, Bangladesh and 4 associate teams. The tournament will be held from August 28th to the 13th September, with all the matches taking place in Dubai, UAE. There will also be a total of about 15 matches, 12 group matches to semi-finals and a final. The group stage games will be held till the 8th of September, with a match every day. The semi-finals will be played on the 10th and 11th of September and the finals on the 13th of September. And that's all from the Sports Desk with me, Muriel Deesa, only on Talk 100.3, part of the Fun Asia Network.
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3: A very good morning and welcome once again to Daybreak with me, Muriel Deesa, only on Talk 100.3, part of the Fun Asia Network. It is now time that we get, or rather start giving you the calculator. If you require this, just type rent calculator. We'll send them across to you on 0586861003, Dubai Rent Increase Calculator 2026. Find out if your landlord can increase your rent. I'm not saying if they've increased your rent. I'm saying if the landlord can increase your rent according to this calculator. Use the official DLD rental index to check the maximum permissible increase based on your Rajari, Deva, premise number or your residential area as well. Now, what to find out if a rent increases or is on the way. So say if your rental contract is due for renewal, you can check Dubai's rental calculator to find out if there is a possibility of a rent increase for your residential unit. Now, the rent calculator operated by DLD, which is Dubai Land Department, provides tenants with a very, very clear understanding of what the permissible rent for the unit is and whether or not the landlord can increase the rent along with by how much. So what I need you to be doing right now, if you don't know about this already, start sending me rent calculator, or just say calculator, whatever is easy for you, and we'll send the link across to you. And please, go through it and see if you're up for a renewal in the future. Can the price of your apartment or your villa, wherever you're staying, can that go up or not? Now, how do you actually use the DLD rent calculator? Very simple. We'll send you the link. You enter your contract end date, select the property type, hotel type or apartment or villa, whatever area, whatever type of housing you're living in. Select one of the three options, which is Deva premise number, which you can find on your Deva electricity and water bill, Ijari contract number, you can find on your Ijari or the area in which you live in. If you choose the last option, select your residential area from the drop-down menu, enter the amount of rent you currently are paying and click on calculate. The calculator will then inform you of whether or not there is an increase and is it applicable. If it is, by how much your landlord may increase the rent. Now, it also provides the average rental range for similar properties in your area, depending on the number of bedrooms as well as the building classification, which factors in amenities that are being offered to tenants. But how much can my rent be increased by? Very important question. So rent increase in Dubai is determined by Decree number 43 of 2013 on determining the increase in the real estate rentals in the Emirate of Dubai. So Article 1 of the law sets the maximum percentage by which rent can be increased depending on the average market rental rate in the residential areas, and all of this is according to the law. So now, if the rent is within 10% of the average market rental rate, no rent increase is applicable. If the rent is anywhere from 11% to about 20% below the average market rental rate, the landlord is allowed to increase the rent by 5%. Now, if the rent is 21 to 30% below the average market rental rate, the landlord is allowed to increase the rent by 10%. And if the rent is 31 to 40% below the average market rental rate, the landlord can increase it up to 15%. If the rent is more than 40% below the average market rate, the landlord is allowed to increase your rent by 20%. Simple, easy, and this helps you to be prepared for rental changes due. Now, if you require this, please just type rental calculator, send that across, and we'll send you the link on 0586861003. My name is Muriel Deesa. You keep it locked to Talk 100.3. You're part of the Fun Asia Network. Please do not hesitate. It is a brilliant calculator to calculate your rent, and you don't really have to be running around. It gives you a precise way, and this is part of DLD, Dubai Land Department, so you don't really have to worry about your information.

You have rental index for residential, you have it for commercial, you have it for industrial, you have it for industrial lands, you also have it for staff accommodation. Yes, for staff accommodation as well. Now, this is brilliant. To get a hold of this link, it doesn't only take care of your residential, but it also looks into your commercial, industrial lands and staff accommodation just for bigger companies. Request it and also do your own calculation. Your own math will do you wonders. My name is Meera Disa. You keep it locked. We'll be back soon to share more news. Don't you go to share more news.

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1: A very good morning and welcome once again to Daybreak with me, Muriel Deesa, only on Talk 100.3, part of the Fun Asia Network. So UN calls for urgent action to protect children from online information risk. The UN called for swift integration of children's and youth rights into AI governance frameworks while strengthening legislation and corporate practices as well. So the United Nations warned on Monday that children and young people face the risk of, you know, in the digital environment, including disinformation, harassment, algorithmic biases and malicious use of AI, which is your artificial intelligence, at a time when more than 80% of youth aged 15 to 24 worldwide use the internet. Now, in a new briefing note published ahead of the International Youth Day, the UN highlighted that in low-income countries, the proportion of youth using the internet is nearly double that of the rest of the population. The UN urged government, technologies, companies, advertisers, media, and researchers to prioritize protecting young people and actively involving them in solutions related to information integrity. Now, the brief noted that the risk young children and young people face online are closely linked to business models reliant on monetizing user attention and personal data, alongside design features, algorithms designed to maximize engagement. It warned that children and youth are particularly vulnerable to these practices. Now, the rapid advancement of artificial intelligence continues to outpace efforts to manage its risk, including AI-generated content, new forms of exploitation and targeted digital advertising strategies that encourage increased spending among children. Now, UN Secretary General Antonio Guterres has also called for stronger safety measures for children in AI, also emphasizing that they must not be exposed to unregulated and unaccountable technologies. The UN stressed that young people should not be viewed merely as vulnerable targets, given their growing roles as content creators, advocates, organizers, and active participants in public discussion. Also, one of the UN senior advisor on information integrity stated that children and young people are among those most affected by today's information crisis and among those most capable of helping to solve it, adding that protecting them and including them are not competing goals. Also, the UN called for the swift integration of children's and youth rights into AI governance frameworks while strengthening legislation and corporate practices across tech, advertising, media and, you know, research sectors to ensure a safer digital ecosystem. Quickly, we're going to get into a break. We'll be back to share more news. And I'll tell you what we're going to do. We're going to try and break the story down even further. You're listening to Talk 100.3. My name is Muriel. A very good morning and welcome to the show.
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1: A very good morning and welcome once again to Daybreak with me, Muriel Deesa. We're discussing about things that make a whole lot of difference, and why are we talking to you about this? Because UN calls, that is the United Nations, is calling for urgent action to protect children from online information risk. And why do they say that they are at risk? So online advertisers are luring children by blending commercial content directly into entertainment and capitalizing on their developing cognitive and emotional control, because children under the age of 12 often lack the media literacy required to recognize persuasive intent. They are uniquely vulnerable to modern digital marketing tactics. I mean, and I don't think just children, but also adults, right? I mean, the moment you see something online, you're invariably pulled and drawn towards that. For example, let's talk to you about adware gamers. Have you heard about this term? All right. So this is advertisements through gaming and immersive virtual worlds. Now, marketeers build entire gaming ecosystems around brands, turning the act of playing into a continuous advertisement. So children focus entirely on winning the game, making them oblivious to the underlying commercial message. For example, Walmart's land on Roblox, right? So immersive virtual spaces lure children into to, you know, opening interactive advertisements hidden inside virtual treasure chest and gift boxes. Then you have the Kellogg's branded games. So online mini games feature famous mascots like Tony the Tiger, where children win by collecting branded cereal pieces. Now let's talk to you about kid influencers and friendvertising. So what is friendvertising? I'll tell you in just a bit. So young content creators review toys, and I'm sure you've seen this because my son is hooked onto all of them. You know, unboxing products or film Get Ready With Me videos on platforms like YouTube Kids and TikTok. Now, because the delivery feels like a recommendation from a peer or a trusted friend, and that's why this is called friendvertising, children under the age of 12 rarely recognize the financial backing or sponsored nature behind the video. Now, let's talk to you about unboxing channels, right? These are hugely popular channels featuring child stars showing intense excitement over a new toy, prompting an immediate emotional desire in young viewers to replicate that feeling. What about undisclosed AI avatars? Now, virtual influencers and branded AI characters interact with kids in gaming lobbies, you know, masquerading as regular players while subtly pitching virtual gear or products. Now, let's talk to you about gamified exploitation and loot boxes. So, advertisers capitalize on children's underdeveloped impulse control by tying real-world spending or data collection to a game's progress. Now, this is called pay-to-play progress. So, free-to-play mobile apps deliberately introduce frustration by making a level too difficult, then immediately offering a paid pop-up option to skip the level or buy hints. And I'm sure we've all seen that. The next one is premium content surveys. So apps manipulate kids into surrendering parental data or personal details under the guise of entering a fun contest or unlocking a special in-game item. The next one is seamless content integration. So unlike traditional television, which features, you know, highly distinct commercial breaks, digital platforms blend advertising directly into the narrative stream. So let's talk to you about the first thing, right? In-game product placement. Now you have your fast food logos, real-world shoe brands, and branded snacks populate the background of games like Minecraft or the stadiums of sport video games. The next one is the YouTube toy integration. So content creators seamlessly scatter real-world branded candy or toys across their regular storytelling videos without any physical separation or structural shift in the video format. This is really, really scary, and that's why I think it's time that we parents have got to pay a very close attention to what this is. Also, you know, talking to you about the blurring the lines between play and profit, as I already told you, advergamers, the entire mobile app and games are designed around brands turning screens into a continuous commercial experience. Now, if you're not too sure, pay a close attention to what your child is doing online, and invariably you'll start seeing all brands popping up. In-game prompts, we know that I've already explained to you, you know, free-to-play games trap children by offering immediate rewards, level skips, virtual currencies, right when the experience when they experience the art of winning, the frustration of losing sets in, because then you've got to buy points and buy, you know, whatever they're asking you for to move up the ladder. Also, influencer marketing has played a huge role where this is concerned. Content marketing has played a huge role. Data-driven algorithmic exploitation. Yes, we're talking about placement-based targeting. Even when direct age-based targeting is restricted, advertisers place ads directly onto children's channels, specific video clips, and search results. Now, what about the dark patterns, right? So, digital interface utilize deceptive design elements such as countdown timers or hidden closed buttons to steer young users into clicking ads or making accidental purchases. Now, let's talk to you about psychological and emotional triggers. Major one is called FOMO. We've all heard about it. Fear of missing out. Now, ad frames, so rather ads ads frame toys, clothing, or digital skins as essential for peer acceptance, exploiting an adolescent's sensitivity to social validation, mascots and gamification. So bright colors, catchy music, and virtual rewards are used to hook early childhood attention and build lifelong brand loyalty. But what about the harmful exposure? Now, according to the Digital Safety Research published by groups like Children and Screens and UNICEF, this multi-billion-dollar market relentlessly explores and exposes the minors to age inappropriate content. Teenagers are regularly targeted with an onslaught of junk food marketing, also some beverage ads that are not fit for them, and gamified online promotions published directly into their social feeds. In fact, I was disgusted with something that I seen, and now my kid is watching YouTube Kids because he gets a particular time slot to watch. And during that time, what came across the screen, and again, it was not in proper video format, it was in those shots, you know, the ones that you skip. And what I seen was, you know, of a woman of age, and what she was doing on the screen baffled me. I was baffled, I was taken aback, and, you know, of course, you know, I kind of went and blocked the ad, and it was on the screen. So it was one, it was embarrassing that everybody was watching it. Two, people are thinking, what if YouTube Kids is not safe, then what is safe, right? Are there any particular settings to YouTube Kids that you can use? We'll try and help you with all of that. But quickly, to block any of these online ads and in-game commercial tracking on your children's device, you can combine system-wide ad blockers with comprehensive parental control suits as well. So because most free game apps bypass standard browser blockers, you need tools that stop ads at the network level. Now, what are these? Let me help you with it. So if you require these apps, feel free to send me a message on 0586861003. Now, these apps intercept data traffic to remove pop-ups, video ads, and behavioral tracking before they ever hit the screen. So the first one is AdGuard. Filters out hidden ad scripts across your entire mobile operating system, ensuring ads are stripped from standalone apps, browsers, and mobile games. It includes a built-in parental control feature to hide inappropriate adult content. Please request me for this. You don't want your child to be watching things that they are not really suited for them at such a young age. Total ad block also raises intrusive banners, autoplay, video ads, and tracking cookies on Android and iOS devices. According to product testers on All About Cookies, it scores exceptionally well at cleaning up ad clutter across standard family tablets. Also, there's something known as Blockada, a cloud-based private domain name system, DNS blocker, and prevents ad networks from communicating with your child's phone. It's function silently in the background with near zero impact on your device's battery. Excellent. But what about parental control, best for web filters and app tracking? There is something called as Custodio Parental Control, blocks inappropriate advertising content automatically, and also offers granular time management control. Security elevators from SafeWise highlight its advanced AI-powered system that alerts parents to suspicious web searches and risky apps. The next one is Net Nanny, specializes in real-time context-based web filtering. It is highly effective at scanning web pages on the fly to strip out digital, anything that is not fit. So you have anything that is dealing with digital money or junk food marketing or hidden adult ads as well. The next one is RPACT. Gives parents absolute oversight of mobile configurations. You can disable individual apps during homework hours, permanently block ad tracking permissions, and disable built-in in-store purchases as well. Now, free alternative, the network level DNS strikes. If you do not want to install extra apps, you can block a massive percentage of mobile ads, mobile game ads instantly using your phone's internal settings. 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But if you want to know what do you do for an iOS, and if you have the iOS device, very simple, we can send all of that across to you on 0586861003. But in short, if you require the ad blockers, and I think this will do you good, and it will work in such a way for you that you will thank me later. I mean, it was complete embarrassment for me to see what my son was watching. Apparently it was not his fault, but you know, part of those stories, and then that popped in, and I was shocked to see what sort of content are you targeting kids with. I mean, that content was probably a fit for somebody of the age of 21 or 22. That's what I'm thinking. But this one, I mean, my kid was 7. So seeing that content that flashed on my screen, I had tears in my eyes thinking, are children just growing up in a, you know, way faster than their time is? Or are the advertisers and the creators of this content trying to make such content to lure young children? I mean, I don't know. I was really on the edge of a lot of conversations. But right now, if you require these ad blockers, this entire list will do you good. Start sending me a message on 0586861003. We are part of the Fun Asia Network. A very good morning.

0: 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We are the home of news, sports and conversation. 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
1: BBC News with Will Chalk. Rescuers have worked through the night to locate survivors of the devastating flash floods that hit northern Nepal, killing nearly 200 people. Among those missing are more than 600 tourists. US media say a military judge has ruled the alleged mastermind of the 9/11 attacks will stand trial in June 2028, more than a quarter of a century after the attacks. Khalid Sheikh Mohammed has been held at the US naval base in Guantanamo Bay for the past two decades. A man from England's become the world's first patient to have a tumour removed through brain surgery with live artificial intelligence assistance. Surgeons at the University College London Hospital said the man could have lost his sight without the operation. The social media giant Meta, which owns Facebook and Instagram, has agreed to restrict American teenagers' use of its platforms as part of an $18 billion settlement with states that accused it of harming children. It denies wrongdoing. The Brazilian government is taking legal action against the messaging platform Discord for failing to adopt child safety measures. The civil lawsuit also requires the US-based company to pay almost $100 million in moral damages. A man's driven a car into a crowding Caen in the northwest of France, killing one person and injuring 10. At least 12 people have been killed in wildfires in northwest Algeria. Dozens of blazes swept through several provinces. New research from the UK suggests that involving family and friends in treating mental health patients drastically reduces the likelihood of admission to a psychiatric hospital. Researchers looked at the impact of patients seeing the same professionals over time with family and friends closely involved. Yayoi Kusama, the Japanese avant-garde artist known for her colourful polka dot imagery and mirror installations, has died at the age of 97. She had a six-decade career split between Japan and the US. And those are your latest BBC News headlines.
0: 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Grey coverage, vibrant colour, natural finish. All in just 5 minutes. Henna Speedy Easy Hair Colour, made in Italy. Talk 100.3. The day's agenda for the Emirates.
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3: Absolutely, 8:03 on the clock, and a very, very good morning to you. Quite an interesting news that has just popped up onto my dial. We're going to get into that story, and I think it is really quite an eye-opener. But right now, the weather forecast at about 37 degrees Celsius, humidity 32%, winds blowing at about 8 kilometers per hour. Good morning. A very good morning and welcome once again to Daybreak with me, Muriel Deesa, only on Talk 100.3, part of the Fun Asia Network. Now, a new study based on survey of more than 3,000 employees and employers across the UAE and GCC finds practical workplace benefits matter more than flashy office perks, while free food ranks last. Like, imagine you're going to your manager and saying that, you know, you're having difficulties in whatever area, right? I mean, in probably payment of the fees, in, you know, surviving, in whatever you kind of coin, and you talk to your manager. And your manager says, no problem, let's go out for a lunch. And I'm thinking, how will lunch solve that problem? And time and over again, this always has been raised, right? So now employees across the UAE and GCC region are paying more attention to health benefits, well-being, flexible working and paid leave, you know, than to headline-grabbing office perks, such as free food or lifestyle facilities. No, a voucher will not help. No, giving me a voucher to go and enjoy my weekend is not really going to solve my problem. Now, the research analyzed 2,000 employer sources, including job advertisements, career pages and LinkedIn posts, alongside more than 1,000 employee reviews and discussions from platforms including Glassdoor, Indeed, Reddit, Blind, Fishbowl as well. After removing duplicates and generic references, the final data set included over 1,121 workplace perk mentions. Now, health benefits ranked first with 124 mentions, followed by well-being at 122 and flexibility and remote work at 111. Now, paid leave came fourth with 101 mentions, followed by financial and retirement benefits at about 90, professional development at 75. Let's talk to you about health and well-being dominate, right? The study found that well-being became the largest overall theme when combined with mental health benefits, generating 179 mentions. Health benefits included medical insurance, private medical cover, and employer-funded healthcare, while well-being covered broader wellness initiatives. Now, flexibility and remote work received over 111 mentions, covering hybrid schedules, remote working, flexible hours, four-day weeks, and work from home options as well. Whilst paid leave, including your annual leave, parental leave, sick leave, and other paid time off, received over 101 mentions, underlining the importance employees and companies place on work-life balance. Now, employees talk about desk comfort. Now, one of the most striking findings was the difference between what employers promote and what workers raise themselves. More than 80% of conversations about standing desk and workstations actually came from employees rather than employers. Now, standing desk and, these workstations ranked eighth overall with 56 mentions, of which 45 came from employees and only 11 from employers. Generic desk and chairs showed a similar pattern with around 4 in 5 mentions coming from employees. By contrast, professional development, mental health benefits, life and disability insurance were driven almost entirely by employers in the data set. Now, free food ranks last. So despite the popularity of free meals and snacks as a recruitment perk, the study found they ranked last among the benefits analyzed with just 6 mentions in total. Now, the report cautioned that the low employee mention numbers do not necessarily mean a benefit is not valued. Some benefits such as a health cover and a paid leave may increasingly be viewed as a basic expectations rather than a feature employees feel, you know, the need to discuss, right? So the employer sampled included a meaningful UAE and GCC component, with 320 of 2,000 employer sources coming from the UAE and wider Gulf region. However, Navo said that the findings could be treated as a broad workplace trend rather than the conclusion specific to one country. Oh my gosh, I think it is time that we talk to you about this. Now, I really wanted to know, what is it that people can do? How do you upgrade health and well-being benefits? Okay, let's talk to you. If you're an employer, listen up really carefully. Now, offer premium medical insurance. Upgrade your plans to cover mental health, therapy, dental, vision, wellness checks. Why? Because it is the need of the hour. Let's face that. Provide wellness days. Give employees dedicated paid mental health days that do not count against their regular sick leave. If I'm not mistaken, I think it is Japan, if you are not feeling that great, you can afford to take a day off. You can just say, listen, I'm not feeling up to the mark and I don't really need to come to work. It is amazing that you can do that without giving further explanations, without having to supplement it with all the official documents. And imagine if, say, for example, you wake up in the morning and you're not feeling like it, right? I mean, you're not 100% and you still have to drag yourself to work. And you know that, okay, today the workload may not be that much and I can afford to take a little bit of a breather. People don't do that because they're afraid of losing their jobs. And believe you me, it's across the industry. Now, it's different if, which industry you belong to and how that is viewed. But if you are required to get up every single day and show up, there is going to be some sort of fatigue that will set in invariably. And that needs to be addressed. Now, although employers will argue, saying that, hey, Mural, that's not fair because we feel that, you know, a day in a week is good enough for break. Maybe 2 days in a week is good enough for break. Maybe not, right? Maybe not. We don't really count the hours of travel or the way we commute to work, whether it's 2 hours in traffic, 3 hours in traffic, and that is not counted. You're still required to go to work. Put in those 8 hours or put in the hours that has been allocated to you and then go back. So invariably, your day gets extended. Yes, now a lot of you will also argue, saying that, okay, if that's the case, if, you know, it's time versus money or money versus time, why don't you start looking up at apartments in and around your workplace? But you can't keep moving your apartments, and especially if you have a family, because you know your children as well go to school, and you have to look into proximity. Who out of you, I mean, how many family members are actually working? And if you're the only breadwinner and the sole earner, then it doesn't really make sense. So it makes more sense for you to commute those long hours rather than putting your family in that distress, because children are small, right? I mean, going to school, making them sit in the bus for an hour and a half too is very, very stressful. Now, let's talk to you about giving employees dedicated paid mental health days off, and it should not be counted as part of your regular sick leave. It should just be that, listen, today I'm not feeling like it and I don't want to come to work, and I'd be more than happy if you'd accept this. That's about it, and no explanations. Support families, expand maternity, paternity leave before beyond the legal minimums to show you care about the life outside work as well. Implement true flexible working, so embrace hybrid models. Allow employees to work from home a set number of days per week if the roles allow it. The next one is focused on output rather than a strict 9 to 5 clock in times, letting workers plan around traffic or family needs. The next one is enable work from anywhere. Now consider allowing staff to work remotely from their home countries for a couple of weeks each year. If you can, then why not, right? If you're not really needed on your desk, then you can. But I know, we've had this discussion before on the radio as well, and what I've understood from the HRs that we've spoken to, saying that we have to justify every single move we make to our employer. We're going to try and get HRs onto the show to get a nod where this is concerned, because this is a brilliant piece of news, and I thought I'll raise it up with you. The next one is, you reconsider paid leave and time off, increase annual leave, offer a few extra days of paid time off above the standard UAE labour law requirements if you're allowed. The next one is, enforce a disconnect culture. Encourage managers not to send emails. If you're an HR, then the onus falls on you. Encourage managers not to send emails or WhatsApp messages after hours so employees can truly rest. The next one is, you reallocate your budgets, audit current perks. Look at what you spend on office snacks, game rooms or lifestyle facilities. The next is, survey your staff. 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Now, this this mobile first app features a completely free small business plan for companies up to 10 employees. 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You have Google Forms. You have so many other apps. Now, if you require this, please feel free to send me a message on 0586861003. Now, if you are into the HR space, well, yes, you know, I don't really want you to take the name of your company. I understand. But if you can voice this out and if you have surveyed the industry and you understand what is it that people require the most, or maybe if you're not even from the industry, would you prefer a free meal and free coupons over the other health benefits? What is it that you would want to have? Like, for example, I think for me, on the top of the list would be have a better medical insurance plan, and that should be across the board for all companies. Have a better plan rather than having a stocked up fridge with a lot of candies and cookies to have. That's not really going to do me good. Have a better package, have a better basic plan. These all things would come into effect for me. And yes, I think the days that I'm not feeling up to the mark, if it is possible for me to just call up the HR and say, listen, I don't feel like it today, I'm not 100%, without any questions asked, yes, it should not be made, often. It should not be an often conversation with the company. One-off is understandable. Once in 3 months, I understand that you're not feeling 100% to get up and go to the office. I understand. But let me know, what is it that where are you coming from? And, how can we really support you? We'll be more than happy to help you understand the narrative of it. Now, to pick the best 100% free app for your company, there is a way. We'll have to look at your team. For example, you have 10 employees or fewer, the best choice is Connect Team. If you have 11 to 50 employees, your best choice would be Clockify. If you have over 50 employees, larger team, then of course you have Strava clubs and you have Google Sheets, etc., etc. So tell me, how many employees do you have in your organization? We'll try and send you all the details. Come on, as an HR individual, if you belong to the industry or even not, you can voice it out to your office and say, hey, you heard this on the radio and you'd like to implement. Try it. Take the first step. You never know, it could work wonders. Try and incentivize your employees or your colleagues in a very different way. Imagine having this one app where you're all tracking each other's health benefits and getting rewarded on that would make a whole lot of difference, because the sense of accomplishment is a lot more. And it's, this conversation is not coming out of thin air, but it's coming out of a study that said UAE employees want health insurance and flexible working hours, not free food. And thankfully, someone had to say it, and it's in the writing. We're going to move into more conversations in just a bit from now. My name is Muriel Deesa. Keep it locked to Talk 100.3, part of the Fun Asia Network. Good morning. If you need anything, you need these apps, we're discussing how to maintain that well-being, that balance in your office. Send us a message on 0586861003. Good morning.

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3: 8:20 on the clock, and now it's time to get into the stock markets and tell you what really has been happening in Europe. We have DAX seeing an upward graph at about 0.08%. FTSE 100 is still seeing a dip at about 0.07%. CAC 40 seeing an upward graph. You have at 0.27%. IBEX 35 still seeing an upward graph at about 0.05%. Stocks 50 seeing an upward graph at about 0.23%. Now, major stock indices across Europe ended the trading session virtually changed as market participants paused ahead of the high-stakes corporate quarterly results from Nvidia. Now, the Pan-European Stocks 600 index dipped slightly by 0.01%, while national indices showed a mixed performance, with Germany's DAX adding 0.19% and France's CAC gaining 0.27%. Sector performance was uneven as banking shares led the gains, offsetting broader declines in healthcare and technology stocks. And now, on to your traffic.
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3: All right, quickly, let's get into the traffic and tell you what really has been happening, just in case you're joining us in. A very good morning. Traffic galore, E11, about two accidents moving towards very slowly. It's rather creeping towards Dubai International Airport. Traffic slowing down Waterfront Market as well. Traffic slowing down majorly around Al Nada Park, Sharjah. E311 going bumper to bumper with a lot of roadblocks. This is towards Industrial Area 17. Now, on E311, you start off way before Muela Commercial, and then it is very slow moving towards Alvarca. One, traffic is slowing down. Falcon City of Wonders, traffic slowing down. This is JVT, very slow moving there as well. Mall of the Emirates, traffic is starting to slow down towards Dubai Hills Mall. E44, there's another accident headed towards Dubai Hills Mall. Traffic slowing down, Dubai Design District with another accident. Traffic slowing down, this is around Marassi Drive with another accident around Bay Square. Going bumper to bumper is your Dubai frame. Now, if you're coming in from Karama or Dubai, all of that is intersecting around the same area in and around the Dubai frame area, moving very slowly towards the World Trade Center. T73 as well, traffic is slowing down. What I suggest you quite literally is keep your eyes on the roads, ears on me, and that's why we tell you it is very, very important for you to do so. We're going to get into more conversations coming up. Next is Dubai contactless travel. More on that lined up right next for you. In the meantime, we're going to try and get you an expert to give you a nod where this research is concerned. UAE employees want health insurance. Flexible working hours, how true is it in the industry? It's time to get into that story. Not now, in just a bit from now. You've got to hold on to the line. We'll be back.
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3: Today, we're talking to you about things that make a whole lot of difference. And why? Because it is the need of the hour. Dubai Airport upgrades DXB, plans more self-service options, smoother remote departures as well. And now the airport journey of the future could involve fewer queues, fewer stops and far less time reaching for passports or boarding documents at Dubai International Airport, which is DXB. Now, a new wave of upgrades could change how millions of passengers move, wait and depart from one of the world's busiest aviation hubs. Flight suspensions, facial recognition and biometrics. Now, DXB, which is Dubai International Airport, has said that it will continue to evolve its biometric systems, technology that will use facial recognition to verify a passenger's identity and reduce the need to repeatedly show passports or boarding passes. The airport already offers biometric processing at several stages of the journey, including check-ins, immigration, lounge access and boarding, while smart gates allow eligible passengers to clear passport control just looking at the camera. Now, Emirates has invested about 85 million dirhams in more than 200 biometric cameras across Terminal 3, while Dubai's newer AI-powered red carpet immigration corridor at DXB can process up to 10 travellers simultaneously without them stopping to present travel documents. Now, passengers can complete passport control in as little as 6 seconds. The latest announcement signals a further expansion of this increasingly touchless document light journey. Now, let's talk to you about more self-service. So, Dubai International Airport is also planning to expand its self-service options, building on facilities that already allow passengers at parts of the airport to check in, obtain boarding passes, print baggage tags and drop off bags without using a staffed counter. Now, Dubai Airport has not specified what the expansion will include, but the move could allow more passengers to complete the key airport processes themselves, including queues and time spent at traditional check-in desk. Now, let's talk to you about remote departures. Among the enhancements is what Dubai Airport calls a new consolidated remote departure experience aimed at streamlining the journey for passengers whose flights depart from aircraft parked at remote stands rather than connected to the terminal by an aero bridge, right? I mean, the ones that you kind of use to get into your aircrafts directly. Now, at present, these passengers typically proceed through terminal boarding areas or holding lounges before being taken by bus across, to the aircraft. Now, the reference to a consolidated experience suggests that Dubai International Airport is preparing to bring more of this process together in a dedicated, streamlined setup, although Dubai Airports has not yet disclosed where it will be introduced, which terminals or airlines will it serve, or exactly how the passenger journey will change. Now, let's talk to you about easier movement through Dubai International Airports. Now, Dubai Airports said it has, it is also introducing smarter operational systems, improving passenger flow and making targeted capacity upgrades across the airport. Technology is being deployed alongside changes to the design and the functionality of key passenger areas, with a focus on making spaces easier to navigate, reducing bottlenecks and improving the comfort of waiting areas. Now, the combined upgrades are intended to simplify journeys and give the airport greater operational flexibility. The upgrade comes as passengers increasingly embrace technology that allows them to move through the airport with fewer physical documents and manual processes. Now, AITA's 2025 Global Passenger Survey found that 50% of travellers had used facial recognition at some stage of their journey, while 74% said that they would share biometric data if it meant avoiding passport or boarding pass checks. Now, separately, 78% wanted a single smartphone solution combining digital passports, payments and loyalty credentials to manage their journeys. Now, DXB's, that is again, Dubai International Airport's investment program is unfolding as it recovers from a little bit of a sticky first half phase, to say so. The airport welcomed 31.5 million passengers in the first 6 months of this year, down 31.3% from the same period last year. Monthly traffic also, however, increased through the second quarter, rising from 3.5 million passengers in April to about 5 million in June. Almost 50 international airlines were serving Dubai International Airport by the end of June, connecting passengers to about 217 destinations across 99 countries. Dubai Airports expect the recovery to gather further momentum in the second half of this year as airline networks and frequencies have returned. International transfer traffic rises and the winter schedules begins alongside Dubai's calendar of major business, leisure and sporting events. And that's the news. We thought we'd break it down for you and tell you exactly what's in store and how Dubai is here to kind of upgrade your travel wherever you're headed off to. But all of this is in the pipeline right now. Quite literally, we've got to get into a quick little break. We'll be back to share more news. My name is Mural Desa. Keep it locked to Talk 100.3, part of the Fun Asia Network. A very good morning.
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4: BBC News with Will Chalk. Rescuers have worked through the night to locate survivors of the devastating flash floods that hit northern Nepal, killing nearly 200 people. Among those missing are more than 600 tourists. US media say a military judge has ruled the alleged mastermind of the 9/11 attacks will stand trial in June 2028, more than a quarter of a century after the attacks. Khalid Sheikh Mohammed has been held at the US naval base in Guantanamo Bay for the past two decades. A man from England's become the world's first patient to have a tumour removed through brain surgery with live artificial intelligence assistance. Surgeons at the University College London Hospital said the man could have lost his sight without the operation. The social media giant Meta, which owns Facebook and Instagram, has agreed to restrict American teenagers' use of its platforms as part of an $18 billion settlement with states that accused it of harming children. It denies wrongdoing. The Brazilian government is taking legal action against the messaging platform Discord for failing to adopt child safety measures. The civil lawsuit also requires the US-based company to pay almost $100 million in moral damages. A man's driven a car into a crowd in Cannes in the northwest of France, killing one person and injuring 10. At least 12 people have been killed in wildfires in northwest Algeria. Dozens of blazes swept through several provinces. New research from the UK suggests that involving family and friends in treating mental health patients drastically reduces the likelihood of admission to a psychiatric hospital. Researchers looked at the impact of patients seeing the same professionals over time with family and friends closely involved. Yayoi Kusama, the Japanese avant-garde artist known for her colourful polka dot imagery and mirror installations, has died at the age of 97. She had a six-decade career split between Japan and the US. And those are your latest BBC News headlines.
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3: From the sports desk, this is Muriel Deesa. In football, new signing Savio marked his Tottenham debut with a goal off the substitutes bench as Spurs hammered Charlton Athletic to book a Carabao Cup third round tie at Liverpool. The Brazil winger signed from Manchester City for an initial £75 million was given a standing ovation when he came on the 71st minute with Spurs leading 3-0. He made it 4-0 11 minutes after coming on after dancing past a couple of players before finding the net from the edge of the box. Savio, who celebrated by lifting a corner flag in the air, was also heavily involved when Ben Davis scored Spurs' fifth in the 85th minute as the host, who have spent £300 million plus in the summer transfer window, puts last Saturday's dismissal defeat by Brentford behind them. In tennis, Britain's Jacob Fernley, Toby Samuel, Harry Wendelkin and Harriet Dart stand one win away from a place in the US Open main draw after coming through the second round qualifying matches in New York. Jacob showed great resilience in battling 2-3 set victory over Frenchman Luka Pavlovic, which set up a meeting with Austria's Juric. The 25-year-old world number 100 recovered from a break of serve down to take the opening set and held his nerve in the decider after his opponent levelled the match to clinch a 6-4, 6-7, 4-7, 6-4 win. In Formula One, Red Bull have again been found to have the most powerful engine in Formula One in the latest rankings by governing body the FIA. The decision, which mirrors the first set of findings 3 months ago, will come as a disappointment to the team, who had been hoping to be allowed the possibility to upgrade their engine. The process has been introduced this year as part of the regulations governing the new hybrid engine regulations, with the aim of allowing manufacturers who have a deficit a chance to catch up. The FIA's mechanism has been agreed with all the power unit manufacturers, but is nonetheless controversial because Mercedes are widely believed to have the best overall engine performance. In cricket, the 2026 Women's T20 Asia Cup will be held in Dubai for the first time. With 8 teams set to compete, Sri Lanka will look to retain the title they won in 2024, while favourites India will aim to reclaim the trophy in a competition that also includes Pakistan, Bangladesh and 4 associate teams. The tournament will be held from August 28th to the 13th September, with all the matches taking place in Dubai, UAE. There will also be a total of about 15 matches, 12 group matches to semi-finals and a final. The group stage games will be held till the 8th of September, with a match every day. The semi-finals will be played on the 10th and 11th of September and the finals on the 13th of September. And that's all from the Sports Desk with me, Muriel Deesa, only on Talk 100.3, part of the Fun Asia Network.
0: If it matters- matters to you, it matters to us. 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
3: A very good morning and welcome once again to Daybreak with me, Muriel Deesa, only on Talk 100.3, part of the Fun Asia Network. Now, if you're about to join work, start work, there are 10 things that every private sector employee should know before starting work. Are you aware of this? Now, from receiving your job offer, signing your contract, to understanding your rights, obligations and end of service benefits. Now, here's what every worker should know. So, if you have just arrived in the UAE and are about to begin working here, it is important to know the laws and rules that govern all work relationships, in the UAE private sector. Now, from the very initial stages of signing your work contract to ensuring that you actually receive your salary on time and are provided a safe work environment, the UAE's law, ensures that workers' rights are preserved and that they are aware of their responsibilities to their employer as well. It's not a one-way stream. It's not just walk down the park, but it is a walk down to the park and from the park as well. Now, here's a detailed guide on how your rights and responsibilities as you begin your work journey in the UAE's private sector. Let's talk with the first point, right? The UAE's labor law governs work regulations. Now, if you are working in the UAE's private sector, it is important to note that the sector is regulated by the Ministry of Human Resources and Amortization. The primary governing law that applies to companies and workers in the private sector is the Federal Decree Law No. 33 of 2021, also referred to as UAE labor law. Now, there are subsequent executive regulations and also decisions that have been issued by MoRE that further lay down the detail of how the labor law is implemented and the rights and responsibilities of employers and employees in a workplace as well. If you need me to further up on that, I will in just a bit from now. You've got to allow me a little bit, few more minutes to get hold of that. But what are your working hours? Very important. I think we think something else and we understand things quite differently, and hence it is important for you to know what your work hours are. So the UAE labor law stipulates that the maximum normal hours, working hours that is, for workers in the private sector are 8 hours per day or 48 hours per week. Now, the time spent by worker in commuting to and from the workplace is not normally counted as part of the working hours, except for some categories of workers as per the executive regulations of the labor law. Very important, 8 hours per day or 48 hours per week. Now, during the month of Ramadan, the normal working time is reduced by about 2 hours, right? So from 8, it becomes 6. Now, you are entitled to a break after 5 hours of consecutive work. The break times is, in total cannot be less than 1 hour in total. So according to MoRE, in factories and similar facilities where work is rotated on the night and day shift basis, or the certain categories of workers, working hours are regulated through a system more appropriate to the work environment. So it depends where you're working. Now, in case your employer requires you to work beyond your normal working hours, the duration of the overtime work cannot exceed 2 hours per day, except in certain conditions. Now, you can find a more detailed guide on how the overtime work is regulated and how your overtime pay should be calculated. Now, for the ones that are actually listening in, let me try and make this very, very easy for you. Is there a limit on overtime hours? So any work done beyond the normal maximum working hours are considered as overtime. And this is according to, not me, but Article 19 of the UAE labor law that focuses on overtime work which an employer may need a worker to put in times, right? I mean, there are cases. However, there are a few exceptional cases as well where you may be asked to work for longer if the work is necessary to prevent, say, a serious loss or a serious accident at your organization

0: or say to deal with effects of a serious situation. Now, this exception is put in place in Article 15, subclause 3 of Cabinet Resolution Number 1 of 2022. And the article goes on to state that in any case, the total working hours shall not exceed 144 hours every 3 weeks. But how exactly is overtime pay calculated? Now, the first thing is to remember that the remuneration for any overtime work is calculated on the basis of your basic wage and not your complete salary, right? The basic wage is clearly noted in your offer letter as well as your labor contract you sign. Now, the overtime is calculated on a pro rata basis, and you are entitled to receive your basic wage as well as an additional 25% for any overtime work. Now, if your overtime is done between 10 p.m. to 4 a.m., you're entitled to 50% additional payment of your basic wage apart from being paid your regular dues. However, this rule does not apply on employees who work on shifts, working on weekends and days off. So if the circumstances require you to work, say, on an off day, Saturday is a day off and you're working on it, you are entitled to a subsequent rest day or being paid your regular pay for the duration of the overtime as well as a 50% additional amount of your basic wage. Now, does the overtime payment rule apply to you? So, as per the Article 15, Subclause 4 of the Cabinet Resolution Number 1, 2022, the following categories are exempted from the provisions relating to the maximum working hours. One, chairpersons, members of the Board of Directors. The next one is the persons occupying supervisory positions, if such positions grant them the authority of the employer. The next one is the crews of naval vessels and seafarers who enjoy special service conditions due to the nature of their work. And the next one is those who engaged in work which is required due to its technical nature to be carried out continuously by a succession shift subject to the condition that the average working hours do not exceed 56 hours per week and supplementary work that must be necessarily carried out outside the general time limits set for work in an establishment. But generally, general guide is what? About 8 hours per day and 48 hours per week during Ramadan. It comes down to about 6 hours, right? The holidays and leaves that you are entitled to. So when it comes to your weekend, you of course are entitled to at least one paid weekly rest day. You may be entitled to 2 days a week or more if your work contract specifies this arrangement between you and your employer. Now, you are also entitled to an annual leave with full pay as well as paid leave in the following circumstances: if loss of a loved one, 5 days of paid leave following the death of a spouse, and 3 days of paid leave following the death of a mother, father, son, daughter, brother, sister, grandchild, grandfather or grandmother. Now, the leave begins from the date of the person passing away. What about parental leave? 5 working days of paid parental leave for either the mother or the father following the birth of a child. The leave may be taken consecutively or depending on how your situation is with the company within 6 months of the child's birth. What about other leave? Any additional types of leave that may be specified by the UAE cabinet. In total, there are 8 different types of leaves that you are entitled to as per the UAE labor law. If you're not to show, I can help you out with that as well. But you've got to make sure you get an offer, job offer first, and details match the work contract. Very, very, very important. So whether you are inside or outside the UAE, it is important to remember that before you establish an official work relationship with your employer, you must receive an employment offer. You have to receive that on their letterhead and officially sent to you. This is an approved contract form, which is generally, kind of generated by Mahore, which provides details of terms of contract, your salary breakdown, etc., and the other details. This is an initial job offer and is issued by Mahore. You can also verify its validity through the barcode provided on the letterhead. Now, what is this letterhead? So if you want this link, right, there's this lovely link. It says receipts.mahore.gov.ae. It's called Employment Offers and Contract Services. We can send this across to you and I'll tell you how this works. So you open the page. It has Mahore's emblem, the logo. Then you have it written in English, Employment Offers and Contract Services. So if you go down to the drop down menu, it says select service, job offer, work permit with job offer, renew work permit or work permit without job offer. Then you search either by transaction number or search by EIDA number. I think that's your Emirates ID. So then there is a separate place for you to put in your transaction number, passport number, date of birth, nationality, and then you put in your security code, and then it says view my contract. Please have this at the back of your palm, and this will do you wonders. So according to Mohore, while a job offer sets out the basic terms of employment, your employment contract may include additional benefits or conditions through whatever has been mentioned, right? So however, these cannot really conflict with the UAE labor law or its implementing regulations. Now Article 65 of the UAE labor law makes it very clear that the rights provided under the law are the minimum rights every employee is entitled to actually receive. Now, this means an employer cannot use any sort of things to kind of reduce or remove legal entitlements, such as the maximum working hours, annual leave, or end of service benefits. Now, any clause that gives an employee fewer rights than that, you know, those already granted under the labor law is invalid. And that's why I'm saying have this link. You can check whether the, you know, it has been updated by Mohore and how does it really work. Or you can penalize the person sending you the contract and you would know whether this has been attested or not. So supremely important, whether you're coming new to the country or whether you're working in the country, authorities are telling you that we are here to assist you. Now, on the other hand, employers are free to offer for more favorable terms such as higher allowances, extra leave, or additional benefits. Now, if you're unsure whether a clause in your contract complies with law, you can contact Mohore through its call center, 600-59-000. Now, in understanding ensuring timely salary payment through the wage protection system, which we refer to as the WPS system, right? So in UAE, we also have the WPS system, which ensures that workers are paid on time. Now, it allows companies to pay wages through approved banks and exchange houses. So the government can track payments and make sure workers are paid on time and in full. Now, in a recent update, Mohore also standardized the payment date for monthly salaries, to the first of each month. If you're not sure about that, we can assist you with this as well. Just type Mohore, send it to me. At least I'll send you the link and you can validate all this information. We've just struck gold, by the way, with this link. Let's talk to you about occupational health and safety. Now, workers' health and safety are another major focus of the UAE labor law and its implementing regulations, which contain a package of preventive measures that must be implemented at your workplace, including appropriate means of protection against work injuries and occupational diseases that may occur during work hours, as well as major, say, fire incidents, and any other dangers that may result from the use of an equipment. Now, the ministry stated that it monitors the proper implementation of these precautionary measures by organizing periodic field visits to workplaces. And if you need a guide on this, we can send it to you. But that is if you are working outdoors. Now, the all-important question, what about your end-of-service benefits? So another right that employees have is to receive gratuity at the end of a work relationship, which is calculated based on the number of years of service as well as your basic wage. Now, this often be one of the most important financial payouts you receive as you transition to a new job or move to another country. However, you are only eligible for gratuity payout if you've completed at least 1 year of continuous service in the organization. But how does it really work? And understanding what a gratuity calculator is. So let's talk to you about this in 2026. One, though, you have to complete at least 1 year of work at your current place. What is your basic salary? Another important point to remember is that your gratuity isn't calculated, by the way, as per your total salary, but your basic salary. So if your total salary is 100 dirhams and your basic salary is at about 40 dirhams, it's calculated at 40 dirhams. Now, there are very, very important labor terms here to understand. One is basic wage, continuous service, so uninterrupted service with the same employer or its legal successor from the date of commencement of work. Get your daily basic wage. Once you have your basic salary amount, you would need to divide that by 30 to get your daily basic wage. This is the amount that will be used for calculating your gratuity as per the formula that I am now to share. So what is the gratuity calculator? if you've worked for less than 5 years in the organization, this is how your gratuity calculated or the gratuity is calculated in the UAE. Daily basic wage into 21 into number of years worked. So if you've worked for more than 5 years, your gratuity will be calculated in two parts. Daily basic wage into 21 into 5 for the first 5 years, plus daily basic wage into 30 into number of additional years for 5 and above. Now, what about the part of a year? So, if there are some months or days or additional service, you will get paid, of course, for that if it is more than that. Now, simply divide the gratuity you have received for 1 year by 12 for each month and then 30. So, this is like proper calculations, like very simple. Let me break this down, decode this for you. So, sample gratuity calculation. Take, for example, say an employee with a basic salary of 7,000. All right. So, if the employee has worked for 3 years, this is how it will look. So, daily basic wage is what of 7,000? Very simple. 7,000 is your basic salary. 7,000 divided by 30 is how much? 233.33 dirhams. Now, applying the formula, the gratuity formula for less than 5 years, what will happen? Daily basic wage into 21 into the number of years worked. What was the daily basic wage for somebody of a basic salary of 7,000? 233.33 into 21 into 3. If you've worked for 3 years, that equates to about 14,700 dirhams. Total gratuity is 14,700 dirhams. Now, if the employee has worked for 7 years, how will it be calculated? Again, daily basic wage into 21 into 5 for the first 5 years. You get your answer. Plus, the person will add daily basic wage into 30 and into the number of additional years. So, say for example, we'll keep 233.33 only. So, 233.33 into 21 into 5 is about 24,500 dirhams. Now, if the person has worked for 7 years, you do the math again, 233.33 into 30 into 2 for additional years, that's again 14,000. Your total gratuity sums up to about 38,500 dirhams. Very important calculations, and you need to have this, all of this. So tomorrow, if you are in a situation, at least you know what you're walking away with and not with a sorry face, because, many times we don't even realize the importance of gratuity, right? Let's talk to you about prohibition of discrimination in the UAE. Now, according to this report, and these are the things, right? We're talking to you about 10 things every private sector employee should know before starting work. And we're trying to break them down. I'm trying to decode it in the best possible manner. Now, Mahari also highlights how the UAE's laws promote the principles of equality, fairness and safety to maintain a healthy environment work. So the labor law and its implementing regulations stipulate that the employer shall not use any means that would oblige or force the worker, threaten them with any penalty to work for it, or compel them to undertake work or provide a service against their will. Bullying, any sort of harassment, verbal, physical, psychological violence committed against the worker by the employer, his or her supervisors or superiors at work, colleagues or the persons who work with him, are completely prohibited. And also the decree law also states that employers are prohibited to discriminate against the workers based on their gender, color, race, religion, national or social origin or disability as well. Now, what are your obligations as a worker? Talking to you about as an employee. So Article 16 of UAE Labour Law and Cabinet Resolution Number 1 of 2022 also list out certain legal obligations that are applicable on workers, including performing the work by yourself according to the direction and supervision of the employer and in accordance with the contract, not outsourcing the work to any worker or any other person. You've applied for the job, you've got the job based on your merit, so you need to work it up. Being committed to, of course, good behavior, morals while undertaking work and adhering to honesty and professional integrity. The next one is preserving the work-related tools and resources that are provided to you and kept in your custody and maintaining them. The next one is keeping the confidentiality of information, the data that you have an access to, by the virtue of your work, not disclosing work-related secrets and returning the items in your custody to the employer at the end of your service, which means if your employer has given you a laptop, once you're done with your service, you give it back to them. You don't keep it. It's not for keeps. The next one is not keeping an original papers or hard or soft copies of documents related to work secrets without the permission of the the employer or its representative. The next one is implementing the occupational safety and health instructions prescribed at the establishment as per the legislation in force or work regulations and instructions. Working during the approved working days and working hours specified in employment contract. Communicating and responding in an efficient manner to complete the duties assigned to you. The next one is continuously and diligently working to develop your, you know, your functional and professional skills and enhancing your performance, not working for others. And this has been stressed on in violation of the provisions of the UAE labor law or applicable legislations as well. The next one is evacuating the accommodation provided by the employer within 30 days of the date on which you and your service with the employer. For example, if say the company has given you a place to stay and all of that, and everything will have to come to an end. So within 30 days of the date of on which your end of service with the employer has ended, you've got to vacate the property. Now, what can you do if you have a work complaint? Now, in case you face issues right at workplace, you can always claim your rights and raise a grievance directly with the ministry. One of the ways in which you can approach the ministry is through their labor claims and advisory center 800-84. Now the ministry representatives are available and are able to provide clarifications on your rights and responsibilities as an employee in multiple languages. So you don't have to worry whether you speak English, whether you speak Urdu, whether you speak Arabic, Hindi, Bengali, whatever it is, they are here to assist you. Now, in case where your issue is not resolved, you can also file an official complaint with Mahore. Now, the ministry usually settles such labor disputes within a period not exceeding 14 days from the date of submission. Say you've submitted today and in the next 14 days, within 14 days, you will get a hearing on that issue. Now, in case a mutual agreement is not reached, the case is then referred to the decision. If you want more, we can help you with it. But I think we struck two very important links. One is the receipt.mahore.gov.ae. What is this? It helps you view your contract. Whenever you get an offer letter, it helps you view it under the ministry. And I think this is very important. And the next thing, what we struck goldmine is with the formula that helps you understand how does gratuity work in the UAE. So if you require any of this, and I think the link is more advisable, if you require the employment offers and contract services, start sending me your messages on 0586861003. Just write Mahore and send it to me. And if you are not too sure, I'm sure you'd have friends and families coming to the country. It's time to lend that helping hand, help them understand, because we are living in a digital world, and these days falling prey to scams is but obvious, right? And no matter how much common sense prevails, sometimes when you see a job offer in hand, you just fall to your knees. And that's why I'm saying send it to them as well. They can view it and they can see, and you can do it from here as well, and to see whether the job offer that has been offered to you by another company, is it legitimate or not. So all details will be there, whether they are registered or not, and everything that you require. 0586861003 is the number to get in touch. My name is Mural Deesa. You keep it locked to Talk 100.3. We are part of the Fun Asia Network. A very good morning to you.
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3: BBC News with Will Chalk. Rescuers have worked through the night to locate survivors of the devastating flash floods that hit northern Nepal, killing nearly 200 people. Among those missing are more than 600 tourists. US media say a military judge has ruled the alleged mastermind of the 9/11 attacks will stand trial in June 2028, more than a quarter of a century after the attacks. Khalid Sheikh Mohammed has been held at the US naval base in Guantanamo Bay for the past two decades. A man from England's become the world's first patient to have a tumour removed through brain surgery with live artificial intelligence assistance. Surgeons at the University College London Hospital said the man could have lost his sight without the operation. The social media giant Meta, which owns Facebook and Instagram, has agreed to restrict American teenagers' use of its platforms as part of an $18 billion settlement with states that accused it of harming children. It denies wrongdoing. The Brazilian government is taking legal action against the messaging platform Discord for failing to adopt child safety measures. The civil lawsuit also requires the US-based company to pay almost $100 million in moral damages. A man's driven a car into a crowd in Cannes in the northwest of France, killing one person and injuring 10. At least 12 people have been killed in wildfires in northwest Algeria. Dozens of blazes swept through several provinces. New research from the UK suggests that involving family and friends in treating mental health patients drastically reduces the likelihood of admission to a psychiatric hospital. Researchers looked at the impact of patients seeing the same professionals over time with family and friends closely involved. Yayoi Kusama, the Japanese avant-garde artist known for her colourful polka dot imagery and mirror installations, has died at the age of 97. She had a six-decade career split between Japan and the US. And those are your latest BBC News headlines.
2: 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Grey coverage, vibrant colour, natural finish. All in just 5 minutes. Henna, speedy, easy hair colour. Made in Italy. Talk 100.3. The day's agenda for the Emirates.
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0: 9:03 on the clock, and a very, very good morning to you, and welcome once again to Daybreak with me, Muriel Deesa. 37 degrees is the Celsius, I believe. It's 38, I'm so sorry. Humidity 30%, winds blowing at about 10 kilometers per hour. Now it's time to get into another story. There has been a development of different sorts. What has that been? It's time to tell you more on that. A very good morning and welcome once again to Daybreak with me, Muriel Deesa, only on Talk 100.3, part of the Fun Asia Network. Now, Dubai Finance Digital Dubai enabled J1 on Dubai Pay. Now, J1 is the UAE's national card payment scheme operated by Al Ittihad Payments, a subsidiary of the Central Bank of the UAE. Now, I'll tell you why you require this, because what I have is the Central Bank of the UAE. It's an image that tells you the card users, J1 card types, J1 objectives, a premium card tier benefits, and in sync with Al Ittihad Payments. What are the offers across the stores? 11 financial institutions that have already onboarded this. What are the advanced securities? International news, how to get the card, etc., and the features. Now, if you require this, just say, Emil, send me the image, and then you can do your own research once you have that. But for that, you'll have to request this image to me right now on 0586861003. Quite interesting. If you don't really have this, I suggest you get a download where this is concerned. If you also considering and you are not too sure as to how this is really going to pan out for you, don't you worry. I keep telling you, I've got your back. Dubai Finance and Digital Dubai have announced the activation of J1. The UAE's national payment network on Dubai Pay platform. If you remember a while ago, we have been talking about Dubai Pay platform to you. Now, if you've not taken a thorough download where that is concerned, come on, start downloading it. The platform is expanding payment options and supporting the implementation of Dubai cashless strategy. J1 payment services are now available on Dubai Pay following the successful completion of operational testing by DDA, that is Dubai Finance. And Digital Dubai, rather, confirming the platform's readiness to process J1 card transactions securely, efficiently and reliably. Now, the first government transaction using the network was completed through Dubai Care's donation service, marking J1's first use across government payment channels on Dubai Pay. Now, J1 is the UAE's national card payment scheme operated by Al Ittihad Payments, a subsidiary of the Central Bank of the UAE, which means it is secure. It provides a secure and efficient national payment system for individuals, merchants and financial institutions, and supports the localization of electronic payments. J1 card holders can use their payment at point of sale terminals, ATMs and e-commerce platforms. Now, according to authorities, activating J1 on Dubai Pay marks another important milestone in the development of Dubai's digital payments ecosystem and reflects their commitment to supporting national payment solutions and strengthening their integration into government services. They also said that in collaboration with its partners, they remain committed to developing an integrated, secure and resilient payment ecosystem that supports Dubai's ambition to become a leading digital economy and advances the objectives of the Dubai cashless strategy. Now, experts have said that the transition towards cashless payments extends beyond replacing one payment method with another, representing a broader transformation in customer experience, financial efficiency, and the government's ability to adopt, innovate, and sustainable solutions as well. So you're having integrating J1 into Dubai Pay represents another step towards developing the shared digital infrastructure required to deliver more integrated and efficient government services. Authorities also noted that the integration expands customer choice, improves the customer experience, and strengthens confidence in digital transactions while enabling national initiatives to integrate seamlessly into Dubai's digital economy. Authorities also added that to develop an advanced digital payments ecosystem based on integration, reliability, and innovation, while the aim of making everyday transactions simpler, safer, and convenient. Yes, a lot in this space. In fact, the activation reflects cooperation between authorities and other stakeholders to strengthen UAE's national digital payments infrastructure, expand the adoption of national payment solutions across government services, and enhance interoperability between payment systems as well. So the Dubai cashless strategy aims to increase the share of cashless transactions across the government and private sectors to about 90% by the end of 2026, reinforcing Dubai's position among the world's leading cities in digital economy and the next generation payments. But right now, to make your life easier, I'll tell you what I'll do. I have this image right in front of me. It is by the Central Bank of the UAE, and then you have Al Ittihad Payments. They've all together put down a very simplified version of J1. So this can help you understand how do you really get hold of it, how do you apply for a card, etc., etc. Everything is there in just one image. All you have to do is just reach me out on 0586861003. My name is Viral Lisa. You keep it locked to Talk 100.3. We are part of the Fun Asia Network. A very good morning.

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2: 9:11 on the clock. A very, very good morning to you. Now, whilst we're talking to you about health, it is imperative that we talk to you about a great initiative, All Courtesy Authorities. You're joined with me on Talk 100.3, and this is Daybreak, and that's why we keep telling you it pays to listen off to us. Right now, a big news in store where Russell Khemah is concerned. Now, Russell Khemah Fitness Challenge win up to 50,000 dirhams in cash. I do not know whether it's in cash, but certainly win up to dirhams 50,000. Registration is scheduled to open in early September at gyms across Russell Khemah. Now, this is according to His Highness Sheikh Mohammed bin Saud Al Qasimi, Crown Prince of Russell Khemah, has directed the launch of the third edition of the Russell Khemah Fitness Challenge, encouraging young Emiratis to lose weight, improve their fitness and embrace healthier, more sustainable lifestyles. Now, the initiative aims to promote a physical activity across the community and raise awareness of the importance of maintaining a healthy lifestyle. Now, His Highness has said that health and quality of life remain key priorities, stressing that encouraging community members, particularly young people, to exercise regularly and adopt healthy habits will help build a healthier and more active society. The chairman of the organizing committee has also said that the third edition builds on the success of previous challenges. They have praised Russell Khemah's Crown Prince's continued support and interest in the people of Russell Khemah, adding that the committee is working to deliver a distinctive edition that encourages participants to make positive and lasting changes to their lifestyle. Now, who can take part in it? So the challenge is open to UAE citizens holding Russell Khemah passports aged between 13 and 30. Participants must have a BMI of at least 40 and be registered members of a gym in Russell Khemah. And that's how you can be a part of it. And the challenge will reward 20 winners with cash prize, with the winner taking home 50,000 dirhams. Now, the prize amount will decrease by 1,000 dirhams for each successive position, with the 20th place participant receiving 31,000 dirhams. Registration is scheduled to open in early September at gyms across Russell Khemah. And the launch will mark the beginning of a new round of competition designed to motivate participants to improve their fitness, lose weight, make lasting changes towards healthier lifestyle. Now, I don't think there should be anything that stops you and me from becoming healthier versions of ourselves. And that's why it is imperative that if we take that little bit of time out for us as well to kind of get fitter. Because believe you me, with age, we are not getting younger. No matter what book says and which book says what, I believe, it is in the writing. You can control the way you, or rather you can age gracefully, if I may put that across. But yes, you will age. That is in the writing. I mean, if anybody says, okay, you can reverse age, science says things quite differently. And yes, you can age gracefully. That's how I'd like to put it. But age gracefully, right? Which means you take your health in your control. You try and have the best kind of nutritious food and be a little bit more cautious with the kind of food you're putting onto your table also. Add in a little bit of exercise. Now, while saying that, we had an excellent conversation a while ago about well-being in, mental well-being, especially in workplaces. We're going to try and get a download from one of the officials in the industry, and she's into the HR space. We're going to try and get that in, but for that, you've got to wait a bit until and unless I move my dial and get calling to her. But right now, take a listen to this. This is, again, a very important conversation. If you've just missed out on that, then Air France has resumed flights. More on that, and post that, we will be joined by an exceptional guest back again onto the show. A very good morning and welcome once again to Daybreak with me, Muriel Deesa, talking to you about Air France resuming Dubai flights after 6 months disruption. Riyadh services also are returning. Now, Air France has resumed flights to Dubai after months of disruption and repeated cancellations due to the regional tensions, with services to the UAE and Riyadh that are returning. Now, the French national carrier had suspended its Dubai and Riyadh operations in the security situation and restrictions affecting some regional airspaces. It said flights to Dubai and Riyadh would resume on the 26th of August, while services to Beirut remain suspended until the 1st of September. Now, the airline said it is monitoring the situation in the Near and Middle East in real time. Now, Dubai returns. Let's talk to you about that. So Air France's website shows flight AF0655 from Dubai to Paris, scheduled to depart Dubai at 12:40 a.m. on the 27th of August, has reached out to Air France. The return of the French carrier comes as Dubai Airport's report a steady recovery in international airline capacity and passenger demand. Now, Paul Griffiths, CEO of Dubai Airports, also confirmed Air France had already returned to the Dubai markets, saying that Air France has already started back, which is good, and their loads are extremely strong as well. And this is what he said to the media on Wednesday on the sidelines of a media roundtable where Dubai's H1 passenger numbers were discussed. Now, the comments come as Dubai works towards restoring its full airline network following months of disruption. But what about Riyadh flights? Now, Air France has also resumed services involving Riyadh with flights including SV0596, SV0552, SV0592 operating between Riyadh and Dubai. Now, the airline had previously extended the suspension of flights to and from Riyadh until the 25th of August, with services departing Riyadh resuming from August 26th. Now, for Beirut, however, the suspension has been extended until the 1st of September 2026 inclusive. Air France said it is informing affected customers individually. More airlines, now Paul Griffiths, that is, of Dubai Airports, also revealed that Dubai Airports is in advanced talks with several major international carriers that have not previously operated at DXB, which is Dubai International Airports, although he declined to identify them. Now, the Dubai Airports chief said that the return of capacity would be supported by the arrival of new generation aircraft capable of opening up more routes. He also pointed to a long-range narrow-body aircraft such as the Airbus A321XLR as a potential game-changer for Dubai's future network. Now, the economics of the aircraft could make it viable for airlines to operate to smaller cities that may not generate enough demand to support a larger wide-body aircraft. So Griffiths said that Dubai Central, we're talking about World Central's eventual development, could allow Dubai to serve maybe 600 cities directly, roughly three times its current reach, by opening up smaller markets that were previously commercially unattractive. Now, strongest source markets, so India, Saudi Arabia and UK remain Dubai's strongest source markets, and that's according to Paul Griffiths. The ranking has remained broadly consistent over the years, while Saudi Arabia has been growing, particularly following the launch of Riyadh Air Services. Now, things are going to be on a fairly steady upward trajectory for the next few months. He also expressed hope that traffic growth in 2027 would be similar to what they were in previous years. So let's also talk to you about the 50-50 tariff split. Now, Griffiths also said that the expected shift in Dubai's passenger mix following the conflict has not materialized as much as anticipated. He had expected a larger proportion of passengers to use Dubai primarily as a transit hub rather than traveling to and from the city itself. Now, he says, I rather thought that would happen is post the conflict we would see a rebalance, but I've been pleasantly surprised. The balance between people coming to and from the city and those in transit to other cities remains exactly 50-50%. Now, he said that the figures suggest that while tourism numbers may have been somewhat lower, millions of people are still traveling to and from Dubai, with the overall balance between point-to-point and transfer passengers remaining broadly unchanged. Here you go. That's the information we thought we'd help you out with. If you didn't quite have a download followed where this was concerned. Not a problem. Now you do. So you know that the airlines are resuming slowly and steadily, and that certainly is a great news for the tourism sector. We're going to get into more conversations. All you have to do, quite literally, is stay tuned. We'll be back to share more news. Don't you go anywhere.
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2: A very good morning and welcome once again to Talk 100.3. My name is Muriel Deesa, keeping you company every single day. Now, today we analyse a significant shift in corporate talent strategy across the UAE. Recent data indicates a clear departure from lifestyle-oriented office perks like complimentary dining. Instead, workforce preferences have solidified around core security and operational autonomy, comprehensive healthcare and flexible scheduling. Joining us to discuss the structural and financial implications of this shift is our guest, a leading corporate HR strategist, Charmaine. Welcome to the show.
4: Thank you. Thank you so much for having me on.
2: Well, this news, in fact, has startled us. Apparently, according to this study, a new study based on a survey of more than 3,000 employer and employees in the UAE and GCC finds practical workplace benefits matter more than flashy office perks like free food, etc., etc. Now, you are in that HR space. What do you make out of conversations like that? And what is it that employees require the most?
4: So what I would say, is finally people are saying that we don't want things that look good on LinkedIn or on your social media posts. We need something that actually makes sense to us, Mirrid. So the question that we need to ask ourselves as organizations, are we investing in what employees actually value or just, what looks good on the recruiting or marketing front for us? So, employees are not only talking, when you talk about perks, it's not about a free lunch. I, for one, would definitely not want a free lunch. The free lunches all add up to your waste and, you end up getting all kinds of other issues and complications which you have to deal with. But something that which gives me peace of mind, that is what I would really be looking as an employee.
2: So, Charmaine, understanding of the modern employment contract, of course, now there, according to you, there is a shift, right? I mean, gone are the days where a free meal or free coupon would do the rounds onto the table. Now, people require much more. In your understanding, in the market you've been for so many years yourself, what is it that employees require? Is there anything specific that comes to your mind when, say, you're drafting contracts, when you're sitting down interviewing individuals?
4: The top of the list comes flexibility. Now, flexibility is all lumped together and it looks like one size fits all. But that is not exactly what flexibility is. It could mean, hybrid working from a flexible start and end times, compressed hours of work or result-based work, whatever it is. The other thing that employees are looking at is well-being, physical, mental, family needs, career development. People are looking at career development, which was absent here as well. Psychological safety, cultural change in organizations where people are able to voice their opinions rather than become yes men.
2: Interesting. Yes, we know that baseline health insurance is part of most organizations in the Emirates. But are there any specific coverage that you get asked time and over again that comes in from your employees saying, please look into coverage where this is concerned? And also, do you feel that, when we talk to you about insurances, should that just be for the employee or should that be, allocated to their extended families at a discounted rate as well?
4: I for one believe that insurance is no more a perk. It's a necessity considering the climate that we live in, the physical climate as well as the social climate and everything, which adds to that. Now, if you are a good HR person, you would definitely understand that your employee well-being is what matters. If your employee is not at peace, and if you are not able to provide them that psychological, you know, satisfaction that I'm being taken care of, my family is being taken care of, then you're going to end up losing them eventually. Because for something to be successful, everyone in the family needs to be happy. Now, the main things that come across are healthcare is mental healthcare right now, as well as people are looking at, you know, who are starting their families, they're looking at family care, coverage for a birth of a child, coverage for their children, vaccinations, all these kind of things are also all on the cards.
2: You know, I'm thinking of it with a very different pair of lens, you know. And unfortunately, mm-hmm. I've come across such individuals who would compare health or mental health versus, you know, versus, say, my profits. Why would I bend down to take that hit on me when I know it's affecting my profits? Also, tomorrow, if I have to hire someone and I know that they probably are not that medically fit, and, you know, I've seen the records time and over again, going to the hospital, would I still want to invest time in that employee?
4: So, Mildred, going back to the days, I come from India, and one of the things that whenever I was employed, we had a medical health checkup, which was done before employment, okay? So if you want to lower your costs in the future, maybe that's what one way that you could. But you need to remember that, you know, if the people who are working for you are able to understand their health better, are equipped to find their own rhythm, they're equipped to, you are equipped to guide them to conversations just beyond check the box activities, you are able to spot the breakdowns, then you are not going to be investing so much at a later stage, whereas you can have the correctional course right now and instead of spending huge amounts from your profits later.
2: Interesting. You know, in fact, one of the conversations around employees that resurfaced once again was flexible hour frameworks. Mm-hmm. Now, according to you, how can organizations, say, successfully transition to flexible hour frameworks without disrupting key performance indicators, your KPIs, or, say, client-facing operations? Is there a way? Is there a method?
4: So that's what I said at the beginning, Mildred. You know, when you talk about flexibility, it's not about compromising the nature of the work. Flexibility can mean different things for different parts of the population that are working for you. Now, if you are a desk-based employee, you can look at flexibility in terms of hybrid working, right? Well, as a retail employee may not have that kind of a flexibility. So what's the kind of flexibility that you can offer them? Flexible shifts. Okay, and if I am as a parent looking at working in your organization and I need flexibility, then maybe you have the flexibility of, you know, giving me the flexibility to go and attend my child's PTM or attend an event at my child's school, and I compensate for the hours in some other way. Right?
2: Interesting.
4: It's not a work from anywhere or a work from everywhere kind of a scenario, but tailor it to what suits the individual needs. It's not a one-size-fits-all.
2: All right. So since you also mentioned this now, do you think your pay scale would also make a whole lot of difference if you're choosing a flexible work mode in comparison to an office-seated working kind of an environment? Should that take a hit as well? Should your pay take a hit as well?
4: Good question that you asked me. When I worked with Deloitte way back in India, we did have that option as well. And those who were on a more dialed down version of our working hours, they did get a lower pay as compared to the others who were in on a, let's say, an 80-hour schedule. So if you did a 40-hour schedule, don't expect to get paid as an 80-hour schedule. That was the bottom line. But having said that, the salaries out here which are offered itself are pretty low. So what are you going to dial it down onto? You need to remember that even if you're going to dial it down, the person needs to survive. With the rate of prices going up and everything, salaries cannot be broken down any further.
2: So, all right, now, you've been speaking in terms, or rather for pro-employees. As an employer, if you've got to switch the board and kind of, get into their shoes, what is it that employers require right now? Because I'm sure you are having conversations with a lot of employers in the region as well. What is it that they need from an employee?
4: Commitment, showing up. Showing up is half the battle won, whether it's, you express your loyalty that way. Don't make excuses for not showing up. Don't fib, because people are able to smell you out a mile ahead. People who are employing you are aware of what are the, lies that come up, the fibs that come up, the excuses that come up. Be transparent in your communications, because if you give one, you have to get something which is not true, then you have to keep on adding to that layers and layers. And in the process, you may forget what you said at the start. And that can end up not so good for you because, you face the repercussions of it. So employees are looking for transparency, open communications, loyalty, trust. That's what they're looking for from you.
2: My final question to you, Charmaine, today would be 2026 employee retention. What does that look like?
4: That's a big task. So it's not only about the perks. It's not only about the insurance. It's about, what you are doing. The questions that we each one needs to look at is, what is it that you are doing for the employee? Can you, and as well as what is it that you are doing for your employer? You know, that saying goes way back to the U.S. President who said, what America can do for you, but what you can do for America. So it's that kind of an approach. What can you do for your employee and what can you do for your organization? It has to be working in tandem to beat this crisis that each of us is facing today.
2: Well, thank you once again, Charmaine, for taking time out, coming onto the radio and voicing your opinion. More power to you.
4: Thank you, and thanks for having me on.
2: You're more than welcome. We'll continue more conversations right here on Talk 100.3. All you have to do, well, literally, just stay tuned. We'll be back to share more news. A very good morning.
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5: BBC News with Will Chalk. Rescuers have worked through the night to locate survivors of the devastating flash floods that hit northern Nepal, killing nearly 200 people. Among those missing are more than 600 tourists. US media say a military judge has ruled the alleged mastermind of the 9/11 attacks will stand trial in June 2028, more than a quarter of a century after the attacks. Khalid Sheikh Mohammed has been held at the US naval base in Guantanamo Bay for the past two decades. A man from England's become the world's first patient to have a tumour removed through brain surgery with live artificial intelligence assistance. Surgeons at the University College London Hospital said the man could have lost his sight without the operation. The social media giant Meta, which owns Facebook and Instagram, has agreed to restrict American teenagers' use of its platforms as part of an $18 billion settlement with states that accused it of harming children. It denies wrongdoing. The Brazilian government is taking legal action against the messaging platform Discord for failing to adopt child safety measures. The civil lawsuit also requires the US-based company to pay almost $100 million in moral damages. A man's driven a car into a crowding Cannes in the northwest of France, killing one person and injuring 10. At least 12 people have been killed in wildfires in northwest Algeria. Dozens of blazes swept through several provinces. New research from the UK suggests that involving family and friends in treating mental health patients drastically reduces the likelihood of admission to a psychiatric hospital. Researchers looked at the impact of patients seeing the same professionals over time with family and friends closely involved. Yayoi Kusama, the Japanese avant-garde artist known for her colourful polka dot imagery and mirror installations, has died at the age of 97. She had a six-decade career split between Japan and the US. And those are your latest BBC News.
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2: From the sports desk, this is Muriel Deesa. In football, New signing Savio marked his Tottenham debut with a goal off the substitutes bench as Spurs hammered Charlton Athletic to book a Carabao Cup third round tie at Liverpool. The Brazil winger signed from Manchester City for an initial £75 million was given a standing ovation when he came on the 71st minute with Spurs leading 3-0. He made it 4-0 11 minutes after coming on after dancing past a couple of players before finding the net from the edge of the box. Savio, who celebrated by lifting a corner flag in the air, was also heavily involved when Ben Davis scored Spurs' fifth in the 85th minute as the host, who have spent £300 million plus in the summer transfer window, puts last Saturday's dismissal defeat by Brentford behind them. In tennis, Britain's Jacob Fearnley, Toby Samuel, Harry Wendelken and Harriet Dart stand one win away from a place in the US Open main draw after coming through the second round qualifying matches in New York. Jacob showed great resilience in battling to a three-set victory over Frenchman Luka Pavlovic, which set up a meeting with Austria's Juric. The 25-year-old world number 100 recovered from a break of serve down to take the opening set and held his nerve in the decider after his opponent levelled the match to clinch a 6-4, 6-7, 4-7, 6-4 win. In Formula One, Red Bull have again been found to have the most powerful engine in Formula One in the latest rankings by governing body the FIA. The decision, which mirrors the first set of findings 3 months ago, will come as a disappointment to the team, who had been hoping to be allowed the possibility to upgrade their engine. The process has been introduced this year as part of the regulations governing the new hybrid engine regulations, with the aim of allowing manufacturers who have a deficit a chance to catch up. The FIA's mechanism has been agreed with all the power unit manufacturers, but is nonetheless controversial because Mercedes are widely believed to have the best overall engine performance. In cricket, the 2026 Women's T20 Asia Cup will be held in Dubai for the first time. With 8 teams set to compete, Sri Lanka will look to retain the title they won in 2024, while favourites India will aim to reclaim the trophy in a competition that also includes Pakistan, Bangladesh and 4 associate teams. The tournament will be held from August 28th to the 13th September, with all the matches taking place in Dubai, UAE. There will also be a total of about 15 matches, 12 group matches to semi-finals and a final. The group stage games will be held till the 8th of September, with a match every day. The semi-finals will be played on the 10th and 11th of September, and the finals on the 13th of September. And that's all from the Sports Desk with me, Muriel Deesa, only on Talk 100.3, part of the Fun Asia Network.
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2: A very good morning and welcome once again to Daybreak with me, Muriel Deesa, only on Talk 100.3, part of the Fun Asia Network. Yes, some big news coming in. Trump administration pauses U.S. visa appointments for applicants worldwide. Now, we'll get into the explanation as to what really has been happening. But right now, U.S. President Donald Trump's administration has issued a pause on visa appointments for applicants around the world during an ongoing immigration crackdown by the American government and the Republican leader's second term in the White House. Now, a U.S. State Department spokesperson said on Tuesday that it launched a global training initiative at all U.S. embassies and consulates worldwide and that appointments for visa services will be adjusted to accommodate the training. Now, Trump has pursued an aggressive deportation drive and immigration crackdown that includes revocations of visas, green cards and rejection of applications over a range of reasons like the political opinions and anything protest related as well. Now, he says that the crackdown aims to improve domestic security. The crackdown has faced some legal setbacks. A U.S. judge on Friday struck down the policy suspending the issuance of immigrant visas to applicants from 75 countries, saying that the policy exceeded Secretary of State Marco's statutory authority. Now, the pause on visa appointments was reported earlier by the Financial Times, which said immigrant visa applicants with scheduled interviews at U.S. embassies and consulates have received emails that their appointments were being rescheduled and that they would receive future notice of a new date. Trump's administration crackdown has been widely condemned, a lot by groups as being, as kind of towing the line over here. But we wanted to get more into conversations, right? That was not really helping. That news, I needed to further up on that news. Now, let's tell you exactly what has been happening. U.S. embassies and consulates globally have stopped holding current immigrant visa interviews and are rescheduling them for later dates. Consular workers are taking part in mandatory training programs led by the U.S. Department of State. The training focuses heavily on the public charge rule. Officers are learning how to better screen out applicants who might rely on U.S. government public assistance or welfare benefits. Now, broader context, this global pause is part of President Donald Trump's wider effort to tighten both legal and illegal immigration during his second term. People who already booked their interviews are receiving emails saying that their appointments are cancelled and that new dates will be provided later. Now, the pause specifically targets immigrant visas, those moving to the U.S. permanently, rather than every single temporary tourist or business travel visa. But again, and I wanted to know, how will it impact everyone? Now, this global visa pause and broader crackdown will impact different groups of people in very specific ways, ranging from families trying to reunite to global businesses and travelers. And the primary impact across major groups include families and immigrant applicants. Now, there's going to be indefinite delays. Now, anyone currently applying for a green card or permanent residency from outside the U.S. will face a backlog. Scheduled interviews are being wiped off calendars with no clear dates for when they can be rebooked. Now, once interviews resume, it will be much harder to pass. Officers will scrutinize your age, your health, your language, skills and wealth to ensure applicants will not use public welfare. Many applicants who have already paid for expensive medical exams and documents may have to repay those costs if their paperwork expires during the delay. All right, now what about for you, for high-skilled workers and businesses? Let's talk to you about the H-1B disruption. Now, while the training pause directly targets immigrant visas, the administration is, tightening rules for temporary worker visas, like the H-1B visa. The government is moving to make a massive fee of over $103,000 on new H-1B visas permanent. This makes hiring international talent incredibly expensive for companies. U.S. businesses will struggle to bring in global tech, science and engineering workers on time, causing project delays. Now, what about you know, for international students and tourists. So past administrative pause have caused visa approvals to plummet. For example, a similar training pause on student visas led to a 36% drop in student visas awarded. Even though temporary tourists, that is the B1, B2 and student F1 visas, are not the main target of the specific training pause, the overall shutdown creates a massive administration bottleneck in so many places. Tourist visa appointments are already backed up. Now for the travel and legal system, right? So travelers globally should expect longer wait times, deeper social media background checks and higher scrutiny at border entries, where there are a lot of other things as well that is in place. Now if you know you are currently waiting for a US visa interview or you are looking at a business employment perspective, you know, let us know your situation. We'll be more than happy to help you with this. Do let us know right now. Now we are here to assist you. Please do not hold back, or if you know of friends and families who are looking to get a little bit of nod where this is concerned, reach us out quickly on 0586861003.
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2: Now we're talking to you about schools, upcoming schools, and Dubai apparently is to open 26 new private education institutions in 2026 to 2027. That's the academic year, with nearly 17,000 seats. So Dubai is set to open 26 new private education institutions during the 2026-2027 academic year, including 7 schools that will add 17,000 new seats as the Emirate continues to expand education options for families. Now, the new openings will also include 17 private early childhood centres, that is your ECCs, adding more than 1,700 early learning places, and 2 international higher education institutions as well. Now, the expansion comes as Dubai's private education centre recorded annual growth of about 4.6% across early childhood education across schools and higher education over the past 3 academic years. The growth comes despite the exceptional circumstances faced during 2025 and 2026 academic year, with continued investment from educational providers and the arrival of internationally recognized institutions helping drive the sector forward. New schools expand choice for Dubai families. Now, for parents looking for school places, the 7 new private schools will offer a mix of different curriculum, with 4 following the UK curriculum, 3 following the IB curriculum. The new schools include Dubai campuses of established British institutions such as Harrow International School Dubai, Queen Elizabeth's School Dubai Sports City and Rugby School Dubai. Over the past 3 years, Dubai's private school sector has added 21 new schools, while enrollment has grown by about 3.1%. KHDA Director has also said that the continued expansion reflects the confidence families and education providers have in the UAE. Now, the early years sector is also expanding, with 17 new early learning centres, offering curriculums, including UK's early years foundation stage. You have Montessori, you have Ontario, you have French, and you have the Indian programme. Now, that growth adds to 87 new ECCs that have opened in Dubai over the past 3 years, alongside a 2.6% rise in enrollment. Now, the overall expansion is also creating demand for teachers. Yes, a more employability rate. We are seeing more employment. The number of educators working in Dubai's private education sector has increased by 17.5% over the past 3 academic years, reinforcing the Emirates' growing appeal as a destination for educational professionals. What about universities in Dubai to launch the MBA program? Now, Dubai's expansion is also reaching higher education, with 2 globally recognized institutions set to strengthen university choices for students in the Emirate. You have Peking University HSBC Business School that will launch its MBA and EMBA programs in January 2027, while American University of Beirut's Dubai campus is due to open in September 2026. Now, yes, more in that, a lot of experts are saying that through the Education 33 strategy, they are creating an education ecosystem that offers greater choice, nurtures talent, attracts world-class institutions, and equips learners with the knowledge, skills, and values that they need to thrive in the future, in line with the goals of Dubai Economic Agenda D33 and the Emirates Social and Economic Priorities. So that's the news. So for all you parents, you can breathe a sigh of relief. We are having more private educational institutions that are going to bring in 17,000 new seats, and this is going to be amazing. More on that, that has been lined up for you in days to come. We'll kind of furnish you with all the details and tell you exactly what the fee structure is looking, what does KHDA have to say in this matter, so on and so forth, just in case you're looking at different alternatives or maybe at a school within your surroundings. We'll bring all of that information one bit at a time, one story at a time. But right now, it is time to get into more conversations and certainly a little bit of a break. We'll be back to share more news. Don't you go anywhere. My name is Muriel Deesa. You keep it locked to Talk 100.3, part of the Funny Show Network. Good morning.
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2: A very good morning and welcome once again to Daybreak with me, Muriel Deesa, only on Talk 100.3, part of the Fun Asia Network. Now, to save a few seconds, you may end up endangering your life as well as that of others. And we're talking about road users. Pedestrians in the UAE have several safe options available to cross roads, including pedestrian crossings, for example, bridges and even smart walks in Dubai, which light up to indicate when it is safe to cross. Remember the one that says green? I mean, only when you're on the walkway. And police authorities also across the country have continued issuing advisories to residents and visitors to abide by the basic traffic laws that ensure road remains safe for all users. Now, this is like, by and large, these are rather the basic UAE rules and laws that you need to be aware of as a pedestrian. Number one is jaywalking. Fine for this, 400 dirhams. The first rule to remember as a pedestrian is to cross only from designated areas. Crossing from undesignated areas, which is referred to as jaywalking, can lead to a minimum fine of 400 dirhams and with more serious penalties applied in cases where a person is found endangering lives. The next one is 10,000 dirhams fine and jail in serious cases. Now, the UAE's traffic law, Federal Decree Law Number 14 of 2024, which came into effect in March 2025, also introduced significantly tougher punishments for serious pedestrian violations. Article 7 of, you know, 4, clause number 4 of the law states that pedestrians bear any civil or criminal liability resulting from failure to comply with this law. Under this law, pedestrians who cross roads with or from undesignated location on the road with a speed limit of 80 kilometers per hour or more may receive minimum 3 months of jail, fine of at least 10,000 dirhams, or both penalties. Those who cross illegally and cause a traffic accident may also face imprisonment, or fines ranging from 5,000 dirhams to 10,000 dirhams. Additionally, legal liability may also arise if injuries, deaths, or property damage are caused. The next one, motorist responsibility. Now, the federal traffic law also places responsibility on motorists to ensure that they drive in a way that they do not endanger pedestrians. Article 5, subclause 1 of the UAE traffic law states that drivers are obliged to slow down at pedestrian crossings. Now, I'll tell you one instance that really happened, when I was around Dera City Centre, and I did not like that. So we were trying to cross over. There was a pedestrian crossing. Now, when you see pedestrians on the crossway, please, motorist, it doesn't mean that if the pedestrian is at a minute distance from me, even though I know I must stop, I can speed away in my car. I have seen that. I mean, there was a car that came almost as close to my nose to brush away, and he did not even stop. He did not stop. And that for me was, okay, where did common sense just go, right? Aren't you supposed to be standing at the pedestrian crossing? I mean, waiting for the pedestrians to cross over. Yes, there was no signal over there, but there were other cars stopping. So if the line or two lines before you have stopped already, and which is an indication for the pedestrians to cross over, the pedestrian has probably walked halfway through, and then there's a car that has just sped across and gone. I mean, that for me was a shocker, and I had my little one in hand, so it was even more of a distress to me. I could not get hold of his number plate. It was he kind of sped away, and I was so angry, and I was so mad at that point in time. I'm thinking, please, common sense needs to prevail. When there are cars, you know, that have stopped at a pedestrian crossing, and you already are seeing aged individuals crossing the road, you're seeing children crossing the road, how can you just speed away, right? I mean, for me, that didn't really make sense. Now, you know, according to this law, you're required to slow down at pedestrian crossings and stop until pedestrians who have started to cross the road have crossed. Oh my gosh, thank you for saying that. Article 7 also states that motorists should only ensure the safety of pedestrians on and off the road, especially in residential, commercial and recreational areas, places of worship, educational and health institutions. Neither pedestrians nor motorists are allowed to stop in the middle of the road. Now, the next one is fines for motorists. So, ministerial resolution number 178 of 2017 on rules and procedures of traffic control list the following fines that are applicable on motorists for violating pedestrian safety. The first one is blocking the pedestrian crossing, which is 500 dirhams, stopping a vehicle in a way that endangers pedestrians, or stopping a vehicle in a way that blocks the pedestrian's movement, that is 400 dirhams, not giving priority to pedestrians on pedestrians crossings is 500 dirhams, 8 black points. And pedestrian guidelines, now in April this year, a pedestrian in Dubai sustained a result of jaywalking, now prompting Dubai police to issue a fresh advisory urging pedestrians to kind of abide by basic road safety behaviors, which includes crossing roads at designated areas, using pedestrian bridges and tunnels, obeying pedestrian traffic signals, avoiding crossing high speed roads from undesignated locations. Last year, Dubai police announced that in just 5 months of 2025, the force had issued 28,027 fines for jaywalking. That's huge. In response to the urgent need to curb unsafe behaviors, improper crossings and e-scooter misuse led to 13 fatalities during this period, according to Dubai Police. You know, a request to pedestrians and also to the motorist as well, please follow traffic rules. It may be, you know, probably you're trying to get to some place, you know, try and recalculate your destination, the time allocated for you to get from point A to point B, and make sure that you're not, you know, putting somebody else in a very sticky situation. That is not really required. But otherwise, if you are just about joining us in, a very good morning and welcome once again to Daybreak with me, Muriel Deesa.
1: 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Henna Speedy Hair Color, covering the changes in the world and covering changes in your hair right now. 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
3: BBC News with Will Chalk. Rescuers have worked through the night to locate survivors of the devastating flash floods that hit northern Nepal, killing nearly 200 people. Among those missing are more than 600 tourists. US media say a military judge has ruled the alleged mastermind of the 9/11 attacks will stand trial in June 2028, more than a quarter of a century after the attacks. Khalid Sheikh Mohammed has been held at the US naval base in Guantanamo Bay for the past two decades. A man from England's become the world's first patient to have a tumour removed through brain surgery with live artificial intelligence assistance. Surgeons at the University College London Hospital said the man could have lost his sight without the operation. The social media giant Meta, which owns Facebook and Instagram, has agreed to restrict American teenagers' use of its platforms as part of an $18 billion settlement with states that accused it of harming children. It denies wrongdoing. The Brazilian government is taking legal action against the messaging platform Discord for failing to adopt child safety measures. The civil lawsuit also requires the US-based company to pay almost $100 million in moral damages. A man's driven a car into a crowding Caen in the northwest of France, killing one person and injuring 10. At least 12 people have been killed in wildfires in northwest Algeria. Dozens of blazes swept through several provinces. New research from the UK suggests that involving family and friends in treating mental health patients drastically reduces the likelihood of admission to a psychiatric hospital. Researchers looked at the impact of patients seeing the same professionals over time, with family and friends closely involved. Yayoi Kusama, the Japanese avant-garde artist known for her colourful polka dot imagery and mirror installations, has died at the age of 97. She had a six-decade career split between Japan and the US. And those are your latest BBC News headlines.
1: 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Grey coverage, vibrant colour, natural finish. All in just 5 minutes. Henna Speedy Easy Hair Colour, made in Italy. Talk 100.3. 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
2: 10:03 on the clock, and a very, very good morning to you once again. Welcome to Daybreak with me, Muriel Deesa, only on Talk 100.3, part of the Fun Asia Network. Certainly a lot in news, and we are going to be delving one story at a time, just in case you're about joining us in. Then where have you been? Such important discussions about UAE employees that want health insurance, flexible working hours. We also spoke to you about Air France, resuming the flights towards UAE and Riyadh as well. Also now, quickly, let's talk to you about some things that make a whole lot of difference. And it is about your school. Now, if you're not too sure, a couple of changes that are going to come in force. What are we talking to you about? It's time to get into that story. A very good morning and welcome once again to Daybreak with me, Muriel Deesa, only on Talk 100.3, part of the Fun Asia Network. Now, UAE announces six major changes for 2026 to 2027 school year. No homework for kindergarten to grade 2. The UAE Ministry of Education has announced six major changes for 2026-2027 academic year, including the removal of homework for younger pupils, tighter controls on the use of electronic devices in schools, and an expansion of project-based assessments. Sara Al-Amiri, Minister of Education, announced that the measures during a media briefing on preparations and developments for the new academic year. She said the changes are aimed at improving students' educational experience and the quality of learning outcomes, with a greater focus on developing core skills, achieving a better balance in the use of technology, improving the assessment system, and strengthening cooperation between schools and families. First things first, no homework from kindergarten to grade 2. Homework will be scrapped for pupils from kindergarten to grade 2. According to Al-Amiri, the move takes into account the developmental needs of children during the early years and is intended to improve the quality of learning during the school days while providing a better balance between learning and life outside school. The next one, electronic device use in schools to be regulated. The ministry will introduce greater regulation of the use of electronic device inside schools following observations made about the impact their use can have on some of students' fundamental skills, particularly reading and writing. Technology will continue to be used as a tool to support education, but within guidelines designed to ensure students benefit from it without compromising the development of essential skills. The next one, more project-based assessments. Now, the ministry will expand the use of project-based assessments, allowing schools to measure how well students can apply what they've learned in practical situations. The approach is intended to strengthen students' thinking, application and problem-solving skills rather than relying solely on traditional examinations to measure their performance. Now, all government schools to be evaluated. So 100% of government schools will undergo comprehensive evaluations during the new academic year. The assessments will provide a detailed picture of each school's performance and identify areas of strength as well as opportunities for improvement. The next one, schools to receive support based on evaluation results. Now, the results of school evaluations will be used to determine the type and level of support required by individual schools. Development programs, initiatives, interventions will then be directed according to each school's specific needs, with the aim of improving performance and educational outcomes. Now, Al-Amiri also stressed the importance of strengthening cooperation between families and schools throughout a student's educational journey. Now, she said developing student skills and improving their performance is a shared responsibility, particularly when it comes to reading and writing. Maintaining a balanced use of electronic devices and monitoring students' academic development. Authorities also have said that the changes form part of an integrated vision aimed at developing students who are better prepared for the future, creating a comprehensive educational environment, developing education professionals capable of leading the future of the sector and achieving sustainable institutional excellence. I think high time this came into effect. So kudos going out to the authorities. These were the six major changes for the academic year 2026 to 2027. No homework. One of the major ones is no homework for kindergarten all the way towards grade 2. So for all you parents, a little bit you can breathe a sigh of relief, but you've got to take this into your stride and try and build up on your child's future. My name is Muriel Deesa. You keep it locked to Talk 100.3. We're part of the Fun Asia Network. A very good morning.

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3: A very good morning and welcome once again to Daybreak with me, Muriel Deesa, only on Talk 100.3, part of the Fun Asia Network. Now, very interesting piece of news that has just kind of popped up onto my screen and I thought I should share this with you. The question is, why interest rates matter less than they used to before? So modern central banks now rely on liquidity, lending and balance sheets alongside rates. Let's get into this story. Now, for decades, one number dominated the global economy, whether it was the US Federal Reserve, the European Central Bank or the Bank of England. Markets, businesses and households waited for a very simple answer. Were interest rates going up, down or staying the same? And the headline often shaped everything from your mortgage payments, saving returns to stock prices, exchange rates as well. A quarter point move could wipe billions of market values or trigger rallies around the world. Now, interest rallies still matter. They remain the foundation of modern monetary policy and continue to influence borrowing costs. Then you have inflation and economic growth as well. Yet, they no longer tell you the whole story. So if there is one lesson central banks have learned from over the past two decades, is that changing one benchmark rate is often not enough to steer a complex, interconnected global economy. Today's policymakers have a much larger toolbox, and some of its most powerful instruments, rarely make front page news. And this is the whole truth, right? That shift matters because it increasingly affects the cost and availability of your credit, the strength of financial markets, and ultimately people's everyday finances. Now, let's talk to you about the turning point. So the turning point came during the 2008 global crisis. Central banks, slashed interest rates to historic lows, but credit markets remained frozen in many economies. Banks were reluctant to lend, investors were reluctant to buy assets, and businesses struggled to access financing. Lower rates alone could not restore confidence. That forced policymakers to think differently. Instead of relying, only on interest rates, they started they began buying government bonds, providing emergency funding, say, to banks, expanding lending facilities and injecting liquidity directly into financial markets. Now, those measures were initially viewed as extraordinary responses to extraordinary circumstances that are no longer extraordinary. What happened when COVID-19 pandemic disrupted economies in 2020? Central banks reached for those same tools almost immediately. Many expanded them further, reinforcing a lesson that already became a clear: maintaining the smooth functioning of financial markets can be just as important as adjusting borrowing cost. Now, what is the bigger toolbox? Since then, the role of liquidity management has continued to grow. So the US Federal Reserve now operates a range of facilities designed to keep money markets functioning smoothly alongside its benchmark interest rates. The European Central Bank has used targeted long-term lending programs to encourage banks to continue extending credit. The Bank of England, for example, has redefined its repo operations and lending facilities as it reduced its balance sheet. For example, China offers another example. Rather than relying primarily on benchmark rate changes, the People's Bank of China increasingly uses outright reverse repos, overnight liquidity operations, and you have medium-term lending facilities and targeted re-lending programs to manage financial conditions and support sectors ranging from technology to agriculture and small businesses. Now, different economies have different priorities. The direction, though, is remarkably similar. So most modern central banks are increasingly managing not just the price of money, but also its availability. Again, an all-important question, why does liquidity matter so much? So a policy interest rate determines the benchmark cost of borrowing. Liquidity determines whether credit continues flowing through the financial system. Both matter. For households, the difference is often invisible. A family applying for a mortgage may assume the interest rate announced by the central bank determines the rate offered by their bank. Now, in reality, that mortgage is influenced by far more than a policy rate. Now, banks also consider their own funding cost, market liquidity, government bond yields, competition, regulatory requirements, and a broader availability of financing. The same applies to business loans. So a small company looking, say, to expand may find that access to credit depends as much as on banking conditions and liquidity as on whether the central banks raised or cut rates by a quarter of a percentage point. Now, even savers are affected, yes. So deposit rates increasingly reflect competition for funding, liquidity conditions, and banks' balance sheet needs. Now, rather than tracking central bank rates in a simple one-for-one relationship. But what about beyond rates, right? So investors face an even more complex picture. Now, stock markets, bond yields, and currencies continue to react to interest rates decisions. But they also respond to changes in central bank balance sheets, liquidity facilities, and funding operations. Now, in some cases, those announcements have proved just as influential as changes in benchmark rates. This broader toolkit also reflects a more targeted approach to monetary policy instead of applying the same medicine across an entire economy. Central banks increasingly have the ability to direct support towards particular, parts of the financial system or specific sectors. That can make policy, more flexible. It can also make it more difficult for businesses and households then to understand, right? But for years, following monetary policy meant watching a handful of scheduled meetings each year. Today, important policy decisions can emerge between those meetings through liquidity operations, lending facilities, or bank balance sheet adjustments that receive far less public attention. Now, that does not make interest rates any less important. A change in policy rates will still affect your mortgages, your corporate borrowings, your government finances, your currencies, and your inflation expectations. The difference is that the rates now operate alongside a growing set of complementary tools rather than acting alone. The next time a major central bank leaves interest rates unchanged, it may still have altered financial conditions in meaningful ways through its balance sheets, liquidity facilities, or targeted lending programs. That is why focusing only on whether rates rose or fell risk, missing a larger shift taking place in global monetary policy. Now, the world's central banks are no longer simply setting the price of money. Increasingly, they are managing its flow. For consumers, deciding when to buy a home, businesses planning investments, or investors trying to understand markets, recognizing that shift may prove just as important as knowing where interest rates are headed next. And that's what it is. I thought this was very interesting, a piece of study, and hence I brought that forward. Why interest rates matter less than they used to before? There is an entire science behind this. If you would get want to get more details on this, you can always feel free to send me a message on 0586861003. My name is Mural Disa. You keep it locked to Talk 100.3. We're part of the Fun Asia Network. A very good morning.
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3: Quickly, let's get into the Asian markets and tell you what really has been happening. Nikkei seeing a bit of a dip, 0.29%. SSE is seeing an upward graph at about 0.79%. HSI still seeing a dip at about 0.38%. Sensex seeing a dip at 0.31%. Nifty 50 seeing a dip at 0.22%. Now, equities throughout the Asia Pacific region experienced notable gains following an impressive earnings from report from Nvidia. chipmaker reportedly that its quarterly revenue more than doubled and provided a third quarter guidance that surpassed Wall Street expectations, injecting strong momentum to regional tech hardware and AI-linked stocks. 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
3: So where's the traffic out on the roads of the UAE? It's quite simple. Well, if you are driving, then you'd know exactly where we are headed off to. E11 seeing a little bit of slow-moving traffic in that direction. If you are driving all the way towards Dubai, just make sure that you are mapping that out extremely well. You know, there is an accident as well that has just been reported. So keep your eyes on the roads. That's the only thing I'll say. Al-Nada Park, if you're around that area, Al Ghisseh says again, very slow-moving. Sticky situation started off City Centre, Al-Zaya, A311, about two accidents. Bumper to bumper is Industrial Area 15 and 17 as well, all the way towards Mohaisner. Very slow moving traffic there too. JVT, slow moving traffic a bit towards E311. JVC, if you're coming in from Dubai Butterfly Garden, there's an accident getting towards Dubai Sports City. Also, traffic is slowing down. Versant 2, Versant 3, E311. Bit of a sticky situation around Alavir Health Center. There's another accident over there as well. Traffic is slowing down. Dubai Frame, very slow moving traffic coming in from Jumeirah Mosque or Al Satwa all the way towards World Trade Center. TIFC going bumper to bumper. Dubai Mall D71, very, very slow moving towards Dubai Design District. Another area to watch out for is E11 after JW Marriott all the way towards Al Safa or a little bit before Al Sarkal Avenue. Bumper to bumper traffic. Don't know what has happened there, but very slow moving. Another accident around First Al Kail Street and a little bit of slow moving traffic around Industrial Area Al Khuz. About two accidents right on E44 next to Dubai Hills Park Emar. Very slow moving is also your D63 towards Al Barsha South. An accident, it's increased around JVC. So keep your eyes on the roads, ears on me. That's the only thing I'll tell you. But right now, it's curtains onto the show for today. If you've missed out on anything, feel free to send me a message on 0586861003. I'll catch you very soon onto this show. Take very good care of yourselves. Until next time, it's bye for now.
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across the Emirates on FM 100.3 and online across the world. 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
3: Hello, I'm Lucy Hockings. From the BBC World Service, this is The Global Story. Ready meals, chocolate, biscuits, sausages, fizzy drinks. We know that processed food is bad for us. But recent research shows that in many countries around the world, the majority of calories most of us consume are from products known as ultra-processed foods. These foods are being blamed for an increase in ill health, including heart attacks, strokes, obesity, type 2 diabetes, and even anxiety. So, how harmful are ultra-processed foods for our health? And given how common they are, is it even possible to avoid them? With me today is BBC health correspondent Philippa Roxby and Ruth Alexander, a presenter of the BBC programme The Food Chain. Good to have you both with us. Hi.
4: Thanks. Hi, Lucy.
5: Hello.
3: Ruth, I think we need to start with the basics here. What exactly are ultra-processed foods?
5: It's industrially made food that's designed to be delicious. Often the companies making them have really kind of hacked what it is that we crave in terms of taste, and they've put those tastes in as additives. And often food that's marketed at you. I mean, you don't often see adverts for potatoes or eggs. They're not ultra processed, of course, but food that's packaged, displayed prominently, particularly to appeal to children, say, marketed and advertised at you.
3: Ruth, I'm now just mentally running through a checklist of everything that's in my cupboards, in my fridge and freezer, and I'm a little bit worried about what you're about to tell us. So I know you've also been going through your cupboards. What have you found?
5: I mostly cook from scratch, so I didn't think I would find much, but I found plenty. Wholemeal bread, you know, the sliced package variety that you find in supermarkets, nutritionally good for you, but ultra-processed. Fish fingers, which I think of as a sort of quick but healthy, dinner time thing, and I thought, well, that can't be ultra-processed, it's just fish and breadcrumbs, isn't it? It was ultra-processed. Mayonnaise, I'd had a little bit with my lunch when I was going around my kitchen checking things. Ultra-processed. Mustard. Ultra-processed. But the one that probably surprised me most of all was stock cubes. I looked at them and they are ultra processed. So that means that all those home cooked stews I did, all that cooking from scratch I did, actually was kind of undone.
3: If we start at the beginning of the day then, what about, Philippa, cereal? So many kids start the day with a bowl of cereal with some whole milk. Is that okay?
4: It can be, depending on the type of cereal you choose. There's a lot of cereals that are sweetened, so lots of sugar is added to them. And actually, you've got some here that look a little bit chocolatey. There's definitely added sugar in there. But then there's a lot of cereals that are whole grain and have fibre in them and are good for you. So this is the slight issue with the definition of ultra-processed foods, is that you tend to think that everything in your cupboard cannot be eaten. But actually, there are some that do contain the good stuff you need. And it's just sorting the good ones out from the bad ones.
3: I mean, I think one of the things with cereal is that they're marketed as being healthy for you and a really good start to the day, particularly for kids. Mm. And this is where scientists are really concerned, aren't they? Because they say, actually, they're the driving force behind multiple diet-related illnesses can be in something as simple as your breakfast cereal.
4: Yeah, that's right. I mean, there's evidence that the majority of children's diets, particularly in the Western world, are made up of ultra-processed foods. So everything from, you know, the bread they eat to the cereals to maybe the drinks they have at breakfast. And that's a real worry, because these kids are growing up, and what will this do to their health later on? I mean, there's lots of research, growing evidence that ultra-processed foods aren't particularly good for us. But
6: I didn't attend your workshop because free seemed like a gimmick for me.
4: Scientists are still not sure exactly what it is about those foods that's causing the problem. Is it the way they're made, the way they're processed, or is it the fact that they just contain lots of sugar and lots of fat, as we can see here?
3: I mean, we've got a table in front of us full of ultra-processed foods. And just looking at them, some, you could say, they're high in saturated fats, salt, sugar, but there's some pretty innocent looking bread there as well.
4: And I guess these are processed to last longer. They're probably, they look like sort of long life rolls. So you want them to stay okay in your cupboard so you can eat them for, say, several days. And that's why in the food industry, they do process things to preserve them and keep them for longer. So there's some reasons why processing is a good thing. There are other reasons why processing might not be such a good thing.
3: Yeah, and I see, Ruth, that scientists have done a big review, the largest review of some of the evidence to date, and they say there are 32 harmful health effects from some of these foods that are out there. But looking at the table of food in front of us, or even thinking about what's in our cupboards, is there any nutritional value, or is there some hope there with some of these foods, Ruth?
5: Well, that's the thing. And as Philippa was saying, it's not known why ultra-processed food might be causing harm. And it could be that there are some foods that are ultra-processed that are absolutely fine for you. Like my wholemeal sliced bread, has got sort of lots of goodness in it. It's got fibre, it's got added vitamins. It's not necessarily that everything ultra-processed will definitely be bad for you. And also, I mean, there's another category just down from ultra-processed, which is processed food, and that's not being criticised. But like when I was looking in my cupboards, the dark chocolate that I would like to say is an occasional treat. Actually, it's probably quite a frequent treat, if I'm honest. But that wasn't
3: ultra.
5: You
3: and me both, Ruth, I have to say.
5: Keeps you going, doesn't it? Gets you through. But that was processed, not ultra-processed. Is it good for me in the quantities I eat it? I'm not so sure. Also, potato crisps, another of my weaknesses, is another good one to look at. Because if they've got added flavour, they tend to be ultra-processed. But the plain salted varieties are not considered ultra-processed. Are they good for me? Well, they're full of saturated fat and have high levels of salt. Probably not, actually. So it's not clear-cut. And it's, as Philippa said, it's not clear-cut what it is about the ultra-processing of food that may be harmful.
3: Ruth, you and I share these guilty pleasures. I also love crisps, I have to say, as well as dark chocolate. So, Philippa, I'm standing in the supermarket aisle. I'm looking at the back of a product. What exactly should I look for?
4: In the ingredients list, you're looking for lots of things with very long, unpronounceable names that you would not find anywhere in your kitchen as ingredients. And those are they could be emulsifiers and additives and flavourings and colourings, and they quite often have very long, complicated names. And that's a good indication that it's probably an ultra-processed food. What else? It might have added sugars and sweeteners or fake sugars. And it may say that it's sort of low in sugar or low in fat, and so make that sort of claim on the packet. And quite often it will come in a package and not look like the original food, not look like a whole tomato or a whole vegetable. It will be a sauce that comes in a jar or comes in a tin or comes in a package.
3: Surely the picture is different depending on which country we're talking about. And I know in 2010, a group of Brazilian scientists said we should be focusing less on the nutritional content of food and more on the form of processing it undergoes. And they created this NOVA classification, which categorizes foods based on how processed they are. And Ruth, I know you've spoken to one of the scientists who came up with that system, Professor Jean-Claude Moubarak at the University of Montreal. Did they give you an idea of just how common UPFs are and how difficult and tricky it is to avoid them?
5: They did. I actually asked for some examples of ultra-processed food, and after about a minute of different foods being listed, I realised it would have been much simpler to ask what isn't ultra-processed, actually. So, you know, think of packaged snacks, sweets, biscuits, pastries, cakes, pizzas, cereals. I mean, the list just goes on and on and on, and the sales of this type of food, ultra-processed food, are actually thought to be increasing around the world, particularly in middle-income countries, where the sales are rising, and then in richer countries, they're already pretty high. I mean, you know yourself, if you go to the shops, actually, You've got the fruit and veg aisle, and then beyond that, there are just many, many shelves with lots of different packaged goods. And if you look at the ingredients on the back, it's often a long, long list of ingredients. So there is a fair amount of ultra-processed food out there.
3: Filippo, these Brazilian scientists only came up with the term UPF back in 2010. That wasn't that long ago. So how much more is there to find out about the impact that UPFs have on our health?
4: Well, a lot more. It's really a fairly recent term, and there's been an awful lot of research in the last few years into ultra-processed foods and how they affect our health and why that might be. And actually, scientists really haven't come up with an answer to that yet. And so we really don't know whether it's the processing and these added ingredients that are added into the crisps and the bread and the cereals here. Is that the problem? Or is it just that we're going back to too much fat, too much sugar, too many calories in our diet?
3: Filippo, how much harder is it if you've got a health or dietary issue, which means that you have to have these foods? I know I have a son who has celiac, and a lot of what I go to buy him in the supermarket seems to have a lot of UPFs in it. And it's because, you know, it doesn't necessarily have the ingredients in it to make the food stick together or to last a long time, or it has a lot of sugar in it to make it taste good.
4: Yeah.
3: But there aren't many other options.
4: Yeah, that's true. I mean, a lot of people do rely on processed or ultra-processed foods for their dietary needs. Celiacs, for example, have to avoid foods that have gluten in them. So if you go to that particular aisle in the supermarket, you're going to find things that are processed because they need to avoid that ingredient and replace it with something else. And then there's things like baby formula milk. That would count as ultra-processed under this classification system. And

0: things like baby formula milk. That would count as ultra-processed under this classification system, and yet it's something that's used worldwide by mums trying to feed their babies, and it's it comes from cow's milk, but it's had other things added to make it healthy for babies. There's also vegan foods, plant-based foods. They would also count as ultra-processed, and yet they're seen as very healthy alternatives to meat.
1: I spoke to Jean-Claude Mubarak about the issue of, for example, infant formula and gluten-free foods, and said, well, you know, like, they're ultra-processed under this NOVA classification system, but people rely on those for health reasons. And he agreed and said, actually, I view infant formula, for example, as medicine, not as food, but medicine.
2: I'm a working mum, and I'm starting to feel a little bit guilty at the moment about UPFs and what I'm feeding my family. It's pretty tricky, because one of the messages is that we should be cooking from scratch and cooking at home in our own kitchens with food that we know where it's come from. But this is all really time consuming at the end of a long day.
0: Yeah, I mean, it's very difficult, as we discussed, to avoid every single ultra processed food. It's extremely difficult. And if you're a busy working parent, for example, with young children, you don't always feel you have the time to cook from scratch. So that means starting off with the vegetables and making the sauce from scratch, perhaps, and all the different elements of a meal. And that can be time consuming. And for some people, it makes them a little bit nervous and a bit anxious. And it's much easier, let's face it, to reach for something that's ready-made, ready to go in the oven, ready to go in the microwave. It's quite often cheaper too. And in these constrained times when we're all thinking about how much money we've got in our pockets, that is an easier option.
2: Cost must be a big factor for some people when they're considering what to eat.
1: I think it is. And also, people are time poor as well, aren't they? So even just stopping to examine the ingredients on the back of packets in the shop, you know, that's time that you probably don't have. When I discovered the stock I was using was ultra-processed, thought, right, I'll start making my own stock. Have I done that? No, I haven't. I haven't got the time. But I think, like, as Philippa
2: said, you haven't got the time to go to the butcher and get the chicken carcass and bring it home and get the vegetables and put it in the pot. I mean, yes, you're right. Just simple stock is time-consuming.
1: Yeah, that's it. You know, when you can go and buy chicken nuggets in the store for very little money, a big bag, and put it in the freezer, and it's there when you need it. You know, that's what everyone is up against.
2: So I was in the supermarket recently, and it's the first time I've noticed this, that people have been standing in aisles with their phones out and scanning food. What kind of tech is out there to help us identify what's in the food that we're buying and what UPFs are there?
1: Yes, you can find these apps which will tell you this is ultra processed, and also like how nutritionally, what the nutritional value of a food is. I used one in my kitchen. I must say, they're sort of like, once you get going on it, you know, I had to make a conscious decision to, okay, close the cupboards, put my phone down, just stop this. What you do is you scan the barcodes, and it has a traffic light system where you're looking at, you know, green for nutritionally good, green for not ultra processed, red if it's ultra processed. And it gets you thinking. But as I say, it's there's something like really satisfying about scanning a barcode and then finding out, is this good or is this bad?
2: I was on a family holiday recently, and we got the kids to do all the scanning of the food, which they thought was great fun. Any excuse to use the phone. I don't think they mind. As long as they've got the phone in their hands, they're happy. But it is quite a lot of effort to scan a product like this. And Chile has an interesting example, what their government is doing about UPFs. Ruth, tell us what they did to tackle high obesity rates.
1: Yes, a few years ago, they brought in a system where they have black labels on packaging, which if it's high in sugar or in fat, for example. We did speak to people in Chile about how, whether they found those labels useful, and they said that they did, and they do try to make, to avoid those black labeled products. And we asked them, you know, would you find it useful to have a label that said ultra processed? And they said, yes, they would.
2: If we don't, Philippa, get on top of UPFs, what's going to happen in the long term?
0: This type of food is so freely available, and it's cheap, and it's very Moorish. And of course, lots of people say that it slips down very easily, and it means that you want more very soon afterwards. So potentially you eat more of that type of stuff because it

0: slips down our throats easily. And if children grow up used to eating that way, that will continue into adulthood. So it's certainly a worry, but I think scientists have still got a job to do to find out more evidence about whether it's the processing that's to blame or whether it's the ingredients. And then also, I suppose we all need to think about, every country around the world needs to think about how we can help people choose more of the right kinds of foods and less of the wrong kinds of foods. But it's a big challenge.
1: So any other hot tips, Ruth, about how we can realistically cut down on our UPFs?
2: Probably the thing to do is to start with a small realistic step as well. If you're listening to this and thinking, you know what, I would like to reduce the amount of ultra-processed food I'm eating. Perhaps it's just making one meal in the week from scratch. If you're vegan and you're relying on, plant-based meat substitutes, which are often ultra-processed, perhaps think about substituting that with lentils and beans, which can bulk out the dish. I mean, like, if you just think about what you're drinking with a meal, go for water rather than a carbonated sugary drink, which would be ultra processed. That might not be so popular with your children, though, but I'm just saying you could try to do that. Interestingly, a colleague tried to give up ultra processed food for a month in January, and she failed on day one. She went, and all the drinks there were ultra processed. But I did say to her, you could have chosen water,
1: tap
2: sparkling water. Yeah, but she just moved on. She didn't comment on that one. But you know, like a quick meal that I enjoy is an omelette sandwich. Problem, I mean, the omelette is not ultra-processed, but I suppose the problem is the bread I'm using, it probably is ultra-processed. And if you want to find non-ultra-processed bread, just processed bread, then you're going to have to go to a bakery, and that probably will cost more money, and it will go stale quicker. But you can put it in your freezer, make it last longer, if you have a freezer.
0: That's true. People tend to think that if you freeze something, it's a bad thing. And freezing is just another process. But actually, freezing is a great way of making something last for longer. As Ruth was saying, sliced bread, where lots of people in lots of countries are very fond of sliced bread. And the problem with this classification is you tend to think you can only buy very nice, very expensive, rustic, whole grain bread, and that's
1: farmers
0: the only
1: bread
0: thing.
1: Or
0: yeah,
1: bakery bread,
0: and we know how that expensive that is. So very difficult for families to make that choice. And sometimes just buying a sliced brown bread from the supermarket is fine, and then you can freeze it and store it.
2: And also, I mean, something that I often make when I've got vegetables that are about to go off, I make a soup. Just get them all in there and make a soup. Now, I do put, as we know, an ultra-processed stock cube in there, but at least it's a pan full of fresh, or just about fresh vegetables otherwise. So, you know.
1: There can be some compromise in there.
2: Yeah, I think so. Well, that's how I'm living anyway.
1: Ruth, it would be lovely if you were here with us, but maybe it's best that you're not, because given our weakness for crisps, I've got some on the table in front of me. It's going to take every bit of my willpower not to polish them off, but it's been lovely to have you with us. Thanks so much.
2: Thank you very much. And I'm pleased to have avoided that bag of crisps.
1: Can we resist, Philippa? Own.
0: No, definitely not.
1: Thanks so much, Philippa.
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4: BBC News with Will Chalk. Rescuers have worked through the night to locate survivors of the devastating flash floods that hit northern Nepal, killing nearly 200 people. Among those missing are more than 600 tourists. US media say a military judge has ruled the alleged mastermind of the 9/11 attacks will stand trial in June 2028, more than a quarter of a century after the attacks. Khalid Sheikh Mohammed has been held at the US naval base in Guantanamo Bay for the past two decades. A man from England's become the world's first patient to have a tumour removed through brain surgery with live artificial intelligence assistance. Surgeons at the University College London Hospital said the man could have lost his sight without the operation. The social media giant Meta, which owns Facebook and Instagram, has agreed to restrict American teenagers' use of its platforms as part of an $18 billion settlement with states that accused it of harming children. It denies wrongdoing. The Brazilian government is taking legal action against the messaging platform Discord for failing to adopt child safety measures. The civil lawsuit also requires the US-based company to pay almost $100 million in moral damages. A man's driven a car into a crowd in Cannes in the northwest of France, killing one person and injuring 10. At least 12 people have been killed in wildfires in northwest Algeria. Dozens of blazes swept through several provinces. New research from the UK suggests that involving family and friends in treating mental health patients drastically reduces the likelihood of admission to a psychiatric hospital. Researchers looked at the impact of patients seeing the same professionals over time, with family and friends closely involved. Yayoi Kusama, the Japanese avant-garde artist known for her colourful polka dot imagery and mirror installations, has died at the age of 97. She had a six-decade career split between Japan and the US. And those are your latest BBC News.
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2: BBC News with Will Chalk. Rescuers have worked through the night to locate survivors of the devastating flash floods that hit northern Nepal, killing nearly 200 people. Among those missing are more than 600 tourists. US media say a military judge has ruled the alleged mastermind of the 9/11 attacks will stand trial in June 2028, more than a quarter of a century after the attacks. Khalid Sheikh Mohammed has been held at the US naval base in Guantanamo Bay for the past two decades. A man from England's become the world's first patient to have a tumour removed through brain surgery with live artificial intelligence assistance. Surgeons at the University College London Hospital said the man could have lost his sight without the operation. The social media giant Meta, which owns Facebook and Instagram, has agreed to restrict American teenagers' use of its platforms as part of an $18 billion settlement with states that accused it of harming children. It denies wrongdoing. The Brazilian government is taking legal action against the messaging platform Discord for failing to adopt child safety measures. The civil lawsuit also requires the US-based company to pay almost $100 million in moral damages. A man's driven a car into a crowding Cannes in the northwest of France, killing one person and injuring 10. At least 12 people have been killed in wildfires in northwest Algeria. Dozens of blazes swept through several provinces. New research from the UK suggests that involving family and friends in treating mental health patients drastically reduces the likelihood of admission to a psychiatric hospital. Researchers looked at the impact of patients seeing the same professionals over time with family and friends closely involved. Yayoi Kusama, the Japanese avant-garde artist known for her colourful polka dot imagery and mirror installations, has died at the age of 97. She had a six-decade career split between Japan and the US. And those are your latest BBC News headlines.
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1: BBC News with Will Chalk. Rescuers have worked through the night to locate survivors of the devastating flash floods that hit northern Nepal, killing nearly 200 people. Among those missing are more than 600 tourists. US media say a military judge has ruled the alleged mastermind of the 9/11 attacks will stand trial in June 2028, more than a quarter of a century after the attacks. Khalid Sheikh Mohammed has been held at the US naval base in Guantanamo Bay for the past two decades. A man from England's become the world's first patient to have a tumour removed through brain surgery with live artificial intelligence assistance. Surgeons at the University College London Hospital said the man could have lost his sight without the operation. The social media giant Meta, which owns Facebook and Instagram, has agreed to restrict American teenagers' use of its platforms as part of an $18 billion settlement with states that accused it of harming children. It denies wrongdoing. The Brazilian government is taking legal action against the messaging platform Discord for failing to adopt child safety measures. The civil lawsuit also requires the US-based company to pay almost $100 million in moral damages. A man's driven a car into a crowd in Cannes in the northwest of France, killing one person and injuring 10. At least 12 people have been killed in wildfires in northwest Algeria. Dozens of blazes swept through several provinces. New research from the UK suggests that involving family and friends in treating mental health patients drastically reduces the likelihood of admission to a psychiatric hospital. Researchers looked at the impact of patients seeing the same professionals over time with family and friends closely involved. Yayoi Kusama, the Japanese avant-garde artist known for her colourful polka dot imagery and mirror installations, has died at the age of 97. She had a six-decade career split between Japan and the US. And those are your latest BBC News.
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2: From the sports desk, this is Muriel Deesa. In football, new signing Savio marked his Tottenham debut with a goal off the substitutes bench as Spurs hammered Charlton Athletic to book a Carabao Cup third round tie at Liverpool. The Brazil winger signed from Manchester City for an initial £75 million was given a standing ovation when he came on the 71st minute with Spurs leading 3-0. He made it 4-0 11 minutes after coming on after dancing past a couple of players before finding the net from the edge of the box. Savio, who celebrated by lifting a corner flag in the air, was also heavily involved when Ben Davis scored Spurs' fifth in the 85th minute as the host, who have spent £300 million plus in the summer transfer window, puts last Saturday's dismissal defeat by Brentford behind them. In tennis, Britain's Jacob Fearnley, Toby Samuel, Harry Wendelken and Harriet Dart stand one win away from a place in the US Open main draw after coming through the second round qualifying matches in New York. Jacob showed great resilience in battling to a three-set victory over Frenchman Luka Pavlovic, which set up a meeting with Austria's Djuric. The 25-year-old world number 100 recovered from a break of serve down to take the opening set and held his nerve in the decider after his opponent levelled the match to clinch a 6-4, 6-7, 4-7, 6-4 win. In Formula One, Red Bull have again been found to have the most powerful engine in Formula One in the latest rankings by governing body the FIA. The decision, which mirrors the first set of findings 3 months ago, will come as a disappointment to the team, who had been hoping to be allowed the possibility to upgrade their engine. The process has been introduced this year as part of the regulations governing the new hybrid engine regulations, with the aim of allowing manufacturers who have a deficit a chance to catch up. The FIA's mechanism has been agreed with all the power unit manufacturers, but is nonetheless controversial because Mercedes are widely believed to have the best overall engine performance. In cricket, the 2026 Women's T20 Asia Cup will be held in Dubai for the first time. With 8 teams set to compete, Sri Lanka will look to retain the title they won in 2024, while favourites India will aim to reclaim the trophy in a competition that also includes Pakistan, Bangladesh and 4 associate teams. The tournament will be held from August 28th to the 13th September, with all the matches taking place in Dubai, UAE. There will also be a total of about 15 matches, 12 group matches to semi-finals and a final. The group stage games will be held till the 8th of September, with a match every day. The semi-finals will be played on the 10th and 11th of September and the finals on the 13th of September. And that's all from the Sports Desk with me, Muriel Deesa, only on Top 100.3, part of the Fun Asia Network.
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2: BBC News with Will Chalk. Rescuers have worked through the night to locate survivors of the devastating flash floods that hit northern Nepal, killing nearly 200 people. Among those missing are more than 600 tourists. US media say a military judge has ruled the alleged mastermind of the 9/11 attacks will stand trial in June 2028, more than a quarter of a century after the attacks. Khalid Sheikh Mohammed has been held at the US naval base in Guantanamo Bay for the past two decades. A man from England's become the world's first patient to have a tumour removed through brain surgery with live artificial intelligence assistance. Surgeons at the University College London Hospital said the man could have lost his sight without the operation. The social media giant Meta, which owns Facebook and Instagram, has agreed to restrict American teenagers' use of its platforms as part of an $18 billion settlement with states that accused it of harming children. It denies wrongdoing. The Brazilian government is taking legal action against the messaging platform Discord for failing to adopt child safety measures. The civil lawsuit also requires the US-based company to pay almost $100 million in moral damages. A man's driven a car into a crowd in Cannes in the northwest of France, killing one person and injuring 10. At least 12 people have been killed in wildfires in northwest Algeria. Dozens of blazes swept through several provinces. New research from the UK suggests that involving family and friends in treating mental health patients drastically reduces the likelihood of admission to a psychiatric hospital. Researchers looked at the impact of patients seeing the same professionals over time, with family and friends closely involved. Yayoi Kusama, the Japanese avant-garde artist known for her colourful polka dot imagery and mirror installations, has died at the age of 97. She had a six-decade career split between Japan and the US. And those are your latest BBC News.
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1: BBC News with Will Chalk. Rescuers have worked through the night to locate survivors of the devastating flash floods that hit northern Nepal, killing nearly 200 people. Among those missing are more than 600 tourists. US media say a military judge has ruled the alleged mastermind of the 9/11 attacks will stand trial in June 2028, more than a quarter of a century after the attacks. Khalid Sheikh Mohammed has been held at the US naval base in Guantanamo Bay for the past two decades. A man from England's become the world's first patient to have a tumour removed through brain surgery with live artificial intelligence assistance. Surgeons at the University College London Hospital said the man could have lost his sight without the operation. The social media giant Meta, which owns Facebook and Instagram, has agreed to restrict American teenagers' use of its platforms as part of an $18 billion settlement with states that accused it of harming children. It denies wrongdoing. The Brazilian government is taking legal action against the messaging platform Discord for failing to adopt child safety measures. The civil lawsuit also requires the US-based company to pay almost $100 million in moral damages. A man's driven a car into a crowding khan in the northwest of France, killing one person and injuring 10. At least 12 people have been killed in wildfires in northwest Algeria. Dozens of blazes swept through several provinces. New research from the UK suggests that involving family and friends in treating mental health patients drastically reduces the likelihood of admission to a psychiatric hospital. Researchers looked at the impact of patients seeing the same professionals over time, with family and friends closely involved. Yayoi Kusama, the Japanese avant-garde artist known for her colourful polka dot imagery and mirror installations, has died at the age of 97. She had a six-decade career split between Japan and the US. And those are your latest BBC News headlines.
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2: BBC News with Will Chalk. Rescuers have worked through the night to locate survivors of the devastating flash floods that hit northern Nepal, killing nearly 200 people. Among those missing are more than 600 tourists. US media say a military judge has ruled the alleged mastermind of the 9/11 attacks will stand trial in June 2028, more than a quarter of a century after the attacks. Khalid Sheikh Mohammed has been held at the US naval base in Guantanamo Bay for the past two decades. A man from England's become the world's first patient to have a tumour removed through brain surgery with live artificial intelligence assistance. Surgeons at the University College London Hospital said the man could have lost his sight without the operation. The social media giant Meta, which owns Facebook and Instagram, has agreed to restrict American teenagers' use of its platforms as part of an $18 billion settlement with states that accused it of harming children. It denies wrongdoing. The Brazilian government is taking legal action against the messaging platform Discord for failing to adopt child safety measures. The civil lawsuit also requires the US-based company to pay almost $100 million in moral damages. A man's driven a car into a crowding Cannes in the northwest of France, killing one person and injuring 10. At least 12 people have been killed in wildfires in northwest Algeria. Dozens of blazes swept through several provinces. New research from the UK suggests that involving family and friends in treating mental health patients drastically reduces the likelihood of admission to a psychiatric hospital. Researchers looked at the impact of patients seeing the same professionals over time with family and friends closely involved. Yayoi Kusama, the Japanese avant-garde artist known for her colourful polka dot imagery and mirror installations, has died at the age of 97. She had a six-decade career split between Japan and the US. And those are your latest BBC News headlines.
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1: BBC News with Will Chalk. Rescuers have worked through the night to locate survivors of the devastating flash floods that hit northern Nepal, killing nearly 200 people. Among those missing are more than 600 tourists. US media say a military judge has ruled the alleged mastermind of the 9/11 attacks will stand trial in June 2028, more than a quarter of a century after the attacks. Khalid Sheikh Mohammed has been held at the US naval base in Guantanamo Bay for the past two decades. A man from England's become the world's first patient to have a tumour removed through brain surgery with live artificial intelligence assistance. Surgeons at the University College London Hospital said the man could have lost his sight without the operation. The social media giant Meta, which owns Facebook and Instagram, has agreed to restrict American teenagers' use of its platforms as part of an $18 billion settlement with states that accused it of harming children. It denies wrongdoing. The Brazilian government is taking legal action against the messaging platform Discord for failing to adopt child safety measures. The civil lawsuit also requires the US-based company to pay almost $100 million in moral damages. A man's driven a car into a crowd in Cannes in the northwest of France, killing one person and injuring 10. At least 12 people have been killed in wildfires in northwest Algeria. Dozens of blazes swept through several provinces. New research from the UK suggests that involving family and friends in treating mental health patients drastically reduces the likelihood of admission to a psychiatric hospital. Researchers looked at the impact of patients seeing the same professionals over time with family and friends closely involved. Yayoi Kusama, the Japanese avant-garde artist known for her colourful polka dot imagery and mirror installations, has died at the age of 97. She had a six-decade career split between Japan and the US. And those are your latest BBC News.
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2: From the sports desk, this is Muriel Deesa. In football, new signing Savio marked his Tottenham debut with a goal off the substitutes bench as Spurs hammered Charlton Athletic to book a Carabao Cup third round tie at Liverpool. The Brazil winger signed from Manchester City for an initial £75 million was given a standing ovation when he came on the 71st minute with Spurs leading 3-0. He made it 4-0 11 minutes after coming on after dancing past a couple of players before finding the net from the edge of the box. Savio, who celebrated by lifting a corner flag in the air, was also heavily involved when Ben Davis scored Spurs' fifth in the 85th minute as the host, who have spent £300 million plus in the summer transfer window, puts last Saturday's dismissal defeat by Brentford behind them. In tennis, Britain's Jacob Fearnley, Toby Samuel, Harry Wendelken and Harriet Dart stand one win away from a place in the US Open main draw after coming through the second round qualifying matches in New York. Jacob showed great resilience in battling to a three-set victory over Frenchman Luka Pavlovic, which set up a meeting with Austria's Juric. The 25-year-old world number 100 recovered from a break of serve down to take the opening set and held his nerve in the decider after his opponent levelled the match to clinch a 6-4, 6-7, 4-7, 6-4 win. In Formula One, Red Bull have again been found to have the most powerful engine in Formula One in the latest rankings by governing body the FIA. The decision, which mirrors the first set of findings 3 months ago, will come as a disappointment to the team, who had been hoping to be allowed the possibility to upgrade their engine. The process has been introduced this year as part of the regulations governing the new hybrid engine regulations, with the aim of allowing manufacturers who have a deficit a chance to catch up. The FIA's mechanism has been agreed with all the power unit manufacturers, but is nonetheless controversial because Mercedes are widely believed to have the best overall engine performance. In cricket, the 2026 Women's T20 Asia Cup will be held in Dubai for the first time. With 8 teams set to compete, Sri Lanka will look to retain the title they won in 2024, while favourites India will aim to reclaim the trophy in a competition that also includes Pakistan, Bangladesh and 4 associate teams. The tournament will be held from August 28th to the 13th September with all the matches taking place in Dubai, UAE. There will also be a total of about 15 matches, 12 group matches to semi-finals and a final. The group stage games will be held till the 8th of September with a match every day. The semi-finals will be played on the 10th and 11th of September and the finals on the 13th of September. And that's all from the Sports Desk with me, Muriel Deesa, only on Talk 100.3, part of the Fun Asia Network.
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2: BBC News with Will Chalk. Rescuers have worked through the night to locate survivors of the devastating flash floods that hit northern Nepal, killing nearly 200 people. Among those missing are more than 600 tourists. US media say a military judge has ruled the alleged mastermind of the 9/11 attacks will stand trial in June 2028, more than a quarter of a century after the attacks. Khalid Sheikh Mohammed has been held at the US naval base in Guantanamo Bay for the past two decades. A man from England's become the world's first patient to have a tumour removed through brain surgery with live artificial intelligence assistance. Surgeons at the University College London Hospital said the man could have lost his sight without the operation. The social media giant Meta, which owns Facebook and Instagram, has agreed to restrict American teenagers' use of its platforms as part of an $18 billion settlement with states that accused it of harming children. It denies wrongdoing. The Brazilian government is taking legal action against the messaging platform Discord for failing to adopt child safety measures. The civil lawsuit also requires the US-based company to pay almost $100 million in moral damages. A man's driven a car into a crowding Cannes in the northwest of France, killing one person and injuring 10. At least 12 people have been killed in wildfires in northwest Algeria. Dozens of blazes swept through several provinces. New research from the UK suggests that involving family and friends in treating mental health patients drastically reduces the likelihood of admission to a psychiatric hospital. Researchers looked at the impact of patients seeing the same professionals over time with family and friends closely involved. Yayoi Kusama, the Japanese avant-garde artist known for her colourful polka dot imagery and mirror installations, has died at the age of 97. She had a six-decade career split between Japan and the US. And those are your latest BBC News.
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1: BBC News with Will Chalk. Rescuers have worked through the night to locate survivors of the devastating flash floods that hit northern Nepal, killing nearly 200 people. Among those missing are more than 600 tourists. US media say a military judge has ruled the alleged mastermind of the 9/11 attacks will stand trial in June 2028, more than a quarter of a century after the attacks. Khalid Sheikh Mohammed has been held at the US naval base in Guantanamo Bay for the past two decades. A man from England's become the world's first patient to have a tumour removed through brain surgery with live artificial intelligence assistance. Surgeons at the University College London Hospital said the man could have lost his sight without the operation. The social media giant Meta, which owns Facebook and Instagram, has agreed to restrict American teenagers' use of its platforms as part of an $18 billion settlement with states that accused it of harming children. It denies wrongdoing. The Brazilian government is taking legal action against the messaging platform Discord for failing to adopt child safety measures. The civil lawsuit also requires the US-based company to pay almost $100 million in moral damages. A man's driven a car into a crowding Cannes in the northwest of France, killing one person and injuring 10. At least 12 people have been killed in wildfires in northwest Algeria. Dozens of blazes swept through several provinces. New research from the UK suggests that involving family and friends in treating mental health patients drastically reduces the likelihood of admission to a psychiatric hospital. Researchers looked at the impact of patients seeing the same professionals over time with family and friends closely involved. Yayoi Kusama, the Japanese avant-garde artist known for her colourful polka dot imagery and mirror installations, has died at the age of 97. She had a six-decade career split between Japan and the US. And those are your latest BBC News headlines.
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2: BBC News with Will Chalk. Rescuers have worked through the night to locate survivors of the devastating flash floods that hit northern Nepal, killing nearly 200 people. Among those missing are more than 600 tourists. US media say a military judge has ruled the alleged mastermind of the 9/11 attacks will stand trial in June 2028, more than a quarter of a century after the attacks. Khalid Sheikh Mohammed has been held at the US naval base in Guantanamo Bay for the past two decades. A man from England's become the world's first patient to have a tumour removed through brain surgery with live artificial intelligence assistance. Surgeons at the University College London Hospital said the man could have lost his sight without the operation. The social media giant Meta, which owns Facebook and Instagram, has agreed to restrict American teenagers' use of its platforms as part of an $18 billion settlement with states that accused it of harming children. It denies wrongdoing. The Brazilian government is taking legal action against the messaging platform Discord for failing to adopt child safety measures. The civil lawsuit also requires the US-based company to pay almost $100 million in moral damages. A man's driven a car into a crowding Cannes in the northwest of France, killing one person and injuring 10. At least 12 people have been killed in wildfires in northwest Algeria. Dozens of blazes swept through several provinces. New research from the UK suggests that involving family and friends in treating mental health patients drastically reduces the likelihood of admission to a psychiatric hospital. Researchers looked at the impact of patients seeing the same professionals over time with family and friends closely involved. Yayoi Kusama, the Japanese avant-garde artist known for her colourful polka dot imagery and mirror installations, has died at the age of 97. She had a six-decade career split between Japan and the US. And those are your latest BBC News headlines.
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1: BBC News with Will Chalk. Rescuers have worked through the night to locate survivors of the devastating flash floods that hit northern Nepal, killing nearly 200 people. Among those missing are more than 600 tourists. US media say a military judge has ruled the alleged mastermind of the 9/11 attacks will stand trial in June 2028, more than a quarter of a century after the attacks. Khalid Sheikh Mohammed has been held at the US naval base in Guantanamo Bay for the past two decades. A man from England's become the world's first patient to have a tumour removed through brain surgery with live artificial intelligence assistance. Surgeons at the University College London Hospital said the man could have lost his sight without the operation. The social media giant Meta, which owns Facebook and Instagram, has agreed to restrict American teenagers' use of its platforms as part of an $18 billion settlement with states that accused it of harming children. It denies wrongdoing. The Brazilian government is taking legal action against the messaging platform Discord for failing to adopt child safety measures. The civil lawsuit also requires the US-based company to pay almost $100 million in moral damages. A man's driven a car into a crowd in Cannes in the northwest of France, killing one person and injuring 10. At least 12 people have been killed in wildfires in northwest Algeria. Dozens of blazes swept through several provinces. New research from the UK suggests that involving family and friends in treating mental health patients drastically reduces the likelihood of admission to a psychiatric hospital. Researchers looked at the impact of patients seeing the same professionals over time with family and friends closely involved. Yayoi Kusama, the Japanese avant-garde artist known for her colourful polka dot imagery and mirror installations, has died at the age of 97. She had a six-decade career split between Japan and the US. And those are your latest BBC News headlines.
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2: BBC News with Will Chalk. Rescuers have worked through the night to locate survivors of the devastating flash floods that hit northern Nepal, killing nearly 200 people. Among those missing are more than 600 tourists. US media say a military judge has ruled the alleged mastermind of the 9/11 attacks will stand trial in June 2028, more than a quarter of a century after the attacks. Khalid Sheikh Mohammed has been held at the US naval base in Guantanamo Bay for the past two decades. A man from England's become the world's first patient to have a tumour removed through brain surgery with live artificial intelligence assistance. Surgeons at the University College London Hospital said the man could have lost his sight without the operation. The social media giant Meta, which owns Facebook and Instagram, has agreed to restrict American teenagers' use of its platforms as part of an $18 billion settlement with states that accused it of harming children. It denies wrongdoing. The Brazilian government is taking legal action against the messaging platform Discord for failing to adopt child safety measures. The civil lawsuit also requires the US-based company to pay almost $100 million in moral damages. A man's driven a car into a crowd in Cannes in the northwest of France, killing one person and injuring 10. At least 12 people have been killed in wildfires in northwest Algeria. Dozens of blazes swept through several provinces. New research from the UK suggests that involving family and friends in treating mental health patients drastically reduces the likelihood of admission to a psychiatric hospital. Researchers looked at the impact of patients seeing the same professionals over time with family and friends closely involved. Yayoi Kusama, the Japanese avant-garde artist known for her colourful polka dot imagery and mirror installations, has died at the age of 97. She had a six-decade career split between Japan and the US. And those are your latest BBC News headlines.
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2: BBC News with Will Chalk. Rescuers have worked through the night to locate survivors of the devastating flash floods that hit northern Nepal, killing nearly 200 people. Among those missing are more than 600 tourists. US media say a military judge has ruled the alleged mastermind of the 9/11 attacks will stand trial in June 2028, more than a quarter of a century after the attacks. Khalid Sheikh Mohammed has been held at the US naval base in Guantanamo Bay for the past two decades. A man from England's become the world's first patient to have a tumour removed through brain surgery with live artificial intelligence assistance. Surgeons at the University College London Hospital said the man could have lost his sight without the operation. The social media giant Meta, which owns Facebook and Instagram, has agreed to restrict American teenagers' use of its platforms as part of an $18 billion settlement with states that accused it of harming children. It denies wrongdoing. The Brazilian government is taking legal action against the messaging platform Discord for failing to adopt child safety measures. The civil lawsuit also requires the US-based company to pay almost $100 million in moral damages. A man's driven a car into a crowding Cannes in the northwest of France, killing one person and injuring 10. At least 12 people have been killed in wildfires in northwest Algeria. Dozens of blazes swept through several provinces. New research from the UK suggests that involving family and friends in treating mental health patients drastically reduces the likelihood of admission to a psychiatric hospital. Researchers looked at the impact of patients seeing the same professionals over time with family and friends closely involved. Yayoi Kusama, the Japanese avant-garde artist known for her colourful polka dot imagery and mirror installations, has died at the age of 97. She had a six-decade career split between Japan and the US. And those are your latest BBC News.
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2: BBC News with Will Chalk. Rescuers have worked through the night to locate survivors of the devastating flash floods that hit northern Nepal, killing nearly 200 people. Among those missing are more than 600 tourists. US media say a military judge has ruled the alleged mastermind of the 9/11 attacks will stand trial in June 2028, more than a quarter of a century after the attacks. Khalid Sheikh Mohammed has been held at the US naval base in Guantanamo Bay for the past two decades. A man from England's become the world's first patient to have a tumour removed through brain surgery with live artificial intelligence assistance. Surgeons at the University College London Hospital said the man could have lost his sight without the operation. The social media giant Meta, which owns Facebook and Instagram, has agreed to restrict American teenagers' use of its platforms as part of an $18 billion settlement with states that accused it of harming children. It denies wrongdoing. The Brazilian government is taking legal action against the messaging platform Discord for failing to adopt child safety measures. The civil lawsuit also requires the US-based company to pay almost $100 million in moral damages. A man's driven a car into a crowd in Cannes in the northwest of France, killing one person and injuring 10. At least 12 people have been killed in wildfires in northwest Algeria. Dozens of blazes swept through several provinces. New research from the UK suggests that involving family and friends in treating mental health patients drastically reduces the likelihood of admission to a psychiatric hospital. Researchers looked at the impact of patients seeing the same professionals over time with family and friends closely involved. Yayoi Kusama, the Japanese avant-garde artist known for her colourful polka dot imagery and mirror installations, has died at the age of 97. She had a six-decade career split between Japan and the US. And those are your latest BBC News.
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1: BBC News with Will Chalk. Rescuers have worked through the night to locate survivors of the devastating flash floods that hit northern Nepal, killing nearly 200 people. Among those missing are more than 600 tourists. US media say a military judge has ruled the alleged mastermind of the 9/11 attacks will stand trial in June 2028, more than a quarter of a century after the attacks. Khalid Sheikh Mohammed has been held at the US naval base in Guantanamo Bay for the past two decades. A man from England's become the world's first patient to have a tumour removed through brain surgery with live artificial intelligence assistance. Surgeons at the University College London Hospital said the man could have lost his sight without the operation. The social media giant Meta, which owns Facebook and Instagram, has agreed to restrict American teenagers' use of its platforms as part of an $18 billion settlement with states that accused it of harming children. It denies wrongdoing. The Brazilian government is taking legal action against the messaging platform Discord for failing to adopt child safety measures. The civil lawsuit also requires the US-based company to pay almost $100 million in moral damages. A man's driven a car into a crowding Cannes in the northwest of France, killing one person and injuring 10. At least 12 people have been killed in wildfires in northwest Algeria. Dozens of blazes swept through several provinces. New research from the UK suggests that involving family and friends in treating mental health patients drastically reduces the likelihood of admission to a psychiatric hospital. Researchers looked at the impact of patients seeing the same professionals over time with family and friends closely involved. Yayoi Kusama, the Japanese avant-garde artist known for her colourful polka dot imagery and mirror installations, has died at the age of 97. She had a six-decade career split between Japan and the US. And those are your latest BBC News headlines.
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2: BBC News with Will Chalk. Rescuers have worked through the night to locate survivors of the devastating flash floods that hit northern Nepal, killing nearly 200 people. Among those missing are more than 600 tourists. US media say a military judge has ruled the alleged mastermind of the 9/11 attacks will stand trial in June 2028, more than a quarter of a century after the attacks. Khalid Sheikh Mohammed has been held at the US naval base in Guantanamo Bay for the past two decades. A man from England's become the world's first patient to have a tumour removed through brain surgery with live artificial intelligence assistance. Surgeons at the University College London Hospital said the man could have lost his sight without the operation. The social media giant Meta, which owns Facebook and Instagram, has agreed to restrict American teenagers' use of its platforms as part of an $18 billion settlement with states that accused it of harming children. It denies wrongdoing. The Brazilian government is taking legal action against the messaging platform Discord for failing to adopt child safety measures. The civil lawsuit also requires the US-based company to pay almost $100 million in moral damages. A man's driven a car into a crowd in Cannes in the northwest of France, killing one person and injuring 10. At least 12 people have been killed in wildfires in northwest Algeria. Dozens of blazes swept through several provinces. New research from the UK suggests that involving family and friends in treating mental health patients drastically reduces the likelihood of admission to a psychiatric hospital. Researchers looked at the impact of patients seeing the same professionals over time with family and friends closely involved. Yayoi Kusama, the Japanese avant-garde artist known for her colourful polka dot imagery and mirror installations, has died at the age of 97. She had a six-decade career split between Japan and the US. And those are your latest BBC News headlines.
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1: BBC News with Will Chalk. Rescuers have worked through the night to locate survivors of the devastating flash floods that hit northern Nepal, killing nearly 200 people. Among those missing are more than 600 tourists. US media say a military judge has ruled the alleged mastermind of the 9/11 attacks will stand trial in June 2028, more than a quarter of a century after the attacks. Khalid Sheikh Mohammed has been held at the US naval base in Guantanamo Bay for the past two decades. A man from England's become the world's first patient to have a tumour removed through brain surgery with live artificial intelligence assistance. Surgeons at the University College London Hospital said the man could have lost his sight without the operation. The social media giant Meta, which owns Facebook and Instagram, has agreed to restrict American teenagers' use of its platforms as part of an $18 billion settlement with states that accused it of harming children. It denies wrongdoing. The Brazilian government is taking legal action against the messaging platform Discord for failing to adopt child safety measures. The civil lawsuit also requires the US-based company to pay almost $100 million in moral damages. A man's driven a car into a crowd in Cannes in the northwest of France, killing one person and injuring 10. At least 12 people have been killed in wildfires in northwest Algeria. Dozens of blazes swept through several provinces. New research from the UK suggests that involving family and friends in treating mental health patients drastically reduces the likelihood of admission to a psychiatric hospital. Researchers looked at the impact of patients seeing the same professionals over time, with family and friends closely involved. Yayoi Kusama, the Japanese avant-garde artist known for her colourful polka dot imagery and mirror installations, has died at the age of 97. She had a six-decade career split between Japan and the US. And those are your latest BBC News headlines. Fan

0: over time, with family and friends closely involved. Yayoi Kusama, the Japanese avant-garde artist known for her colourful polka dot imagery and mirror installations, has died at the age of 97. She had a six-decade career split between Japan and the US. And those are your latest BBC News headlines.
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2: BBC News with Will Chalk. Rescuers have worked through the night to locate survivors of the devastating flash floods that hit northern Nepal, killing nearly 200 people. Among those missing are more than 600 tourists. US media say a military judge has ruled the alleged mastermind of the 9/11 attacks will stand trial in June 2028, more than a quarter of a century after the attacks. Khalid Sheikh Mohammed has been held at the US naval base in Guantanamo Bay for the past two decades. A man from England's become the world's first patient to have a tumour removed through brain surgery with live artificial intelligence assistance. Surgeons at the University College London Hospital said the man could have lost his sight without the operation. The social media giant Meta, which owns Facebook and Instagram, has agreed to restrict American teenagers' use of its platforms as part of an $18 billion settlement with states that accused it of harming children. It denies wrongdoing. The Brazilian government is taking legal action against the messaging platform Discord for failing to adopt child safety measures. The civil lawsuit also requires the US-based company to pay almost $100 million in moral damages. A man's driven a car into a crowd in Cannes in the northwest of France, killing one person and injuring 10. At least 12 people have been killed in wildfires in northwest Algeria. Dozens of blazes swept through several provinces. New research from the UK suggests that involving family and friends in treating mental health patients drastically reduces the likelihood of admission to a psychiatric hospital. Researchers looked at the impact of patients seeing the same professionals over time with family and friends closely involved. Yayoi Kusama, the Japanese avant-garde artist known for her colourful polka dot imagery and mirror installations, has died at the age of 97. She had a six-decade career split between Japan and the US. And those are your latest BBC News headlines.
1: 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All in just 5 minutes. 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
1: BBC News with Will Chalk. Rescuers have worked through the night to locate survivors of the devastating flash floods that hit northern Nepal, killing nearly 200 people. Among those missing are more than 600 tourists. US media say a military judge has ruled the alleged mastermind of the 9/11 attacks will stand trial in June 2028, more than a quarter of a century after the attacks. Khalid Sheikh Mohammed has been held at the US naval base in Guantanamo Bay for the past two decades. A man from England's become the world's first patient to have a tumour removed through brain surgery with live artificial intelligence assistance. Surgeons at the University College London Hospital said the man could have lost his sight without the operation. The social media giant Meta, which owns Facebook and Instagram, has agreed to restrict American teenagers' use of its platforms as part of an $18 billion settlement with states that accused it of harming children. It denies wrongdoing. The Brazilian government is taking legal action against the messaging platform Discord for failing to adopt child safety measures. The civil lawsuit also requires the US-based company to pay almost $100 million in moral damages. A man's driven a car into a crowding Cannes in the northwest of France, killing one person and injuring 10. At least 12 people have been killed in wildfires in northwest Algeria. Dozens of blazes swept through several provinces. New research from the UK suggests that involving family and friends in treating mental health patients drastically reduces the likelihood of admission to a psychiatric hospital. Researchers looked at the impact of patients seeing the same professionals over time with family and friends closely involved. Yayoi Kusama, the Japanese avant-garde artist known for her colourful polka dot imagery and mirror installations, has died at the age of 97. She had a six-decade career split between Japan and the US. And those are your latest BBC News headlines.
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